0: be attacked anymore. That according to senior U.S. officials who said internal Tehran power struggles have made it difficult to reach and keep a deal. Graham Platner has submitted his paperwork to formally withdraw from Maine's U.S. Senate race, officially ending an upstart yet troubled campaign whose dissolution threatens Democrats' pursuit of chamber control. Maine is considered a key state for control of the narrowly divided Senate, and Democrats were desperate for a candidate capable of defeating Republican Senator Susan Collins. Crews are draining the Lincoln Memorial's reflecting pool once again as President Trump's problem-plagued effort to renovate the site pushes past his initial July 4th deadline. He initially suggested his renovations would last a century. This is SRN News.
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5: A lot of clouds rolling our way for the early morning time. Our lows are falling into the mid to upper 50s. We'll see the cloudiness give way to sunshine as our Saturday goes on. A light northwesterly wind here in the high upper 70s. Down to 55 with dry weather Saturday night. Sunny Sunday, the high 80. We're into the mid to upper 80s for Monday and Tuesday. You can always get the latest weather at theanswerportland.com. I'm meteorologist Jennifer Naramore on AM 1640, The Answer.
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1: With SRN News, I'm Ron Taylor. President Trump has threatened Iran after the funeral of Supreme Leader Ayatollah Ali Khamenei saw open calls for his killing. The comments made by the president, made on his Truth Social website, likely again will turn up tensions in the Mideast. There had been multiple days of U.S. airstrikes targeting Iran, as well as Iranian retaliatory fire targeting nations across the Mideast. This is as the U.S. is demanding that Iran make a public statement saying that the Strait of Hormuz is open and that ships crossing the vital corridor won't be attacked anymore. President Trump has ousted members of a bipartisan federal election commission charged with assisting state and local election officials. The White House confirmed Friday that Trump is taking executive action to change the makeup of the Election Assistance Commission. That agency distributes federal grants to states, tests voting systems, and maintains the national voter registration forms. This is SRN News.
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4: A lot of clouds rolling our way for the early morning time. Our lows are falling into the mid to upper 50s. We'll see the cloudiness give way to sunshine as our Saturday goes on. A light northwesterly wind here in the high upper 70s. Down to 55 with dry weather Saturday night. Sunny Sunday, the high 80. We're into the mid to upper 80s for Monday and Tuesday. You can always get the latest weather at theanswerportland.com. I'm meteorologist Jennifer Naramore on AM 1640, The Answer.
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0: Okay, I want to do something meaningful for the 250th anniversary of America. We just got started on July 4th. It runs all year. 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
6: Welcome back to the Hugh Hewitt Show. I'm guest host Kurt Schlichter. We haven't forgotten about Venezuela. Look, we went and freed Venezuela with our great American armed forces. Got rid of Maduro. They were on the way up. They're moving on. Great new relationship. A chance for freedom. And then out of the blue, an earthquake. An earthquake that killed thousands, left tens of thousands homeless and hungry. It's time for us to step up with our new friend. We've got to do it. 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Orlando, that's the place. Alec, That's the thing. American Legislative Exchange Council has a special event in Orlando, July 22nd to 23rd, and it's one we don't want you to miss. 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He's going to be broadcasting live. It's ALEC's annual meeting, a convention of over 1,000 state legislatures from across the country. 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And we got a lot of Hugh Hewitt coming up. I want you to stick around with me, guest host Kurt Schlichter. We got Ben Dominic coming, and it's going to be amazing. Stick around.
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1: From the opinion page editor at the Daily Wire, Fox News contributor Ben Dominic here on The Hugh Hewitt Show. I'm Kurt Schlichter. Stick around. We got a lot more to come.
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6: With SRN News, I'm Ron Taylor. President Trump has threatened Iran after the funeral of Supreme Leader Ayatollah Ali Khamenei saw open calls for his killing. The comments by the president made on his Truth Social website, there had been multiple days of U.S. airstrikes against Iran, targeting Iran, as well as Iranian retaliatory fire targeting nations across the Mideast. This as the U.S. is demanding that Iran make a public statement saying that the Strait of Hormuz is open and that ships crossing the vital corridor will not be subjected to further attacks. President Trump has ousted members of a bipartisan federal election commission charged with assisting state and local election officials. The White House confirming yesterday that the president is taking executive action to change the makeup of the Election Assistance Commission. That agency distributes federal grants to states, tests voting systems, and maintains the national voter registration forms. This is SRN News.
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8: Well, we're rounding out the end of the second hour of the Hugh Hewitt Show today. I'm guest host Kurt Schlichter. We're going to have the Hillsdale Hour next, so you're going to want to stick around for that. But first, the Poet Laureate of the Hugh Hewitt Show, 26 years old today, Tarzana Joe.
9: Yeah, I got a few years on that, but I've been around as long as the show has been around. We'll work on a anniversary highlights, but I think I have to sum up what you guys have been talking about all show. And I call the poem Political Silence. In the world of politics, we struggle to divine how you set criteria and when you cross the line. With each election season, and this, folks, can be trusted based on my experience, the goalposts are adjusted. Once there were assumptions that you loved your nation dearly. Today that isn't necessary, and we see that clearly. Once a little hope and change worked to put you through. Now just fundamental change simply will not do. All those would-be Robespierres, oh boy, they talk so tough. Until the day the things they say just aren't good enough. No police, no borders, no gender-based distinction. Say your view of capital means only its extinction. Drunken and disorderly? You must have some excuse. Who's to say, if you're their man, what constitutes abuse? Say you won't salute the flag, smoke ganja by the bowls. The only thing that you can't do is falter in the polls. Here's my conclusion, so smoke 'em if you got 'em. If they think that you can win, there really is no bottom. That's Political Silence by Tarzana Jones.
8: Wow, Tarzana Jones. I think you've outdone yourself on the 26th anniversary of the Hugh Hewitt Show. Look, if people want to commission some poetry from you, how do they go about doing that?
9: All they have to do is go to TarzanaJoe.com. There's a button on the top of the page that says, I want a poem. Click on the button, fill out the form. I'll get right back to you, and we'll be making poetry together.
8: Wow. Well, thank you, Tarzana Joe. And I was just handed a letter to the Maine Department of the Secretary of State's Division of Elections, dated July 10, 2026. To whom it may concern, I write to formally withdraw my candidacy for the United States Senate. And down at the bottom, it's signed, Solidarity Forever, Graham Plattner. Oh, he also adds blank ice, free Palestine, up the hearts. He didn't give his SS serial number, so I don't see a swastika on here. Must be on the second page. So Graham Plattner has officially pulled the pin. Good riddance to bad rubbish. But thank you guys for joining me on the 26th anniversary of the Hugh Hewitt Show. I'm guest host Kurt Schlichter. Thank you, Dwayne and Adam and Harley and my wife, Irina, who sat through the whole show in the studio. Hugh will be back Monday.

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3: With SRN News, I'm Ron Taylor. President Trump has threatened Iran after the funeral of Supreme Leader Ayatollah Ali Khamenei saw open calls for his killing. The comments by the president made on his Truth Social site yesterday. They had been multiple days of U.S. airstrikes targeting Iran, as well as Iranian retaliatory fire targeting nations across the Mideast. This as the U.S. is demanding that Iran make a public statement saying that the Strait of Hormuz is open and that ships crossing the vital corridor won't be subjected to further attacks. The president has ousted members of a bipartisan federal election commission charged with assisting state and local election officials. The White House confirmed yesterday that the president is taking executive action to change the makeup of the Election Assistance Commission. That agency distributes federal grants to states, tests voting systems, and maintains the national voter registration forms. This is SRN News.
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9: A lot of clouds rolling our way for the early morning time. Our lows are falling into the mid to upper 50s. We'll see the cloudiness give way to sunshine as our Saturday goes on. A light northwesterly wind here in the high upper 70s. Down to 55 with dry weather Saturday night. Sunny Sunday, the high 80. We're

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0: 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I'm DSC COO Brian Feenhold, and I can tell you that we work hard every day of the year to build a better tomorrow for our future hunters and outdoorsmen and women. 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
1: Hey, let's talk about solo hunting at night with our night eyes lights for predators, coyotes, bobcats, foxes, and hunting with a partner. There are some big differences there. What do you prefer?
2: Yeah, I like going with a partner, and it's just because I can share the excitement with somebody, and you know, but there are times where I'll hunt solo, and I know a lot of hunters, that's all they do is hunt solo. So, you know, either or, I don't know if one's better than the other, but there are some differences, you know, how you're going to set up and such. But, you know, light discipline is always important, especially when you have two hunters, because you're going to have two sets of scan lights out there, and you know, you got to be careful, and you also have to be mindful of where your partner is if you're not sitting together. I like to sit together, but if you get a running coyote and he's swinging on you and your partner's out there in the dark, you have to be careful about that.
1: Absolutely, yeah. And you said, you know, you got to watch it because now you've got two sets of lights going out in the field. And the positive side of that is you're covering a lot more country. One of you, I guess you're sitting back to back.
2: Yeah, absolutely. I like, and there's exceptions to every rule, but most of the time we'll sit back to back. We'll go out, we'll know the area ahead of time, so we'll set up in an open area. We'll set up back to back. He'll cover 180, I'll cover 180, and we'll constantly continue to scan and call. We'll keep the call close to us, or I'll use a mouth call because we want that predator as he's approaching to be looking at us, unlike in daylight when you want him looking away from you. At night you want him looking at you so you can see the eye reflection. Once you catch the eyes, one of us will squeak. The other person will automatically turn their scan light off so they don't backlight the shooter. And then when they call that predator in, if it happens to swing over to the other person that's set up with us, he can obviously always turn his scan light on or his gun light on and make the shot. So I try to do that when I'm hunting with a partner. I'll try to let my partner always make the shot. So if the coyote's coming in directly in front of me, he can turn his scan light off and he can scoot up beside me. Remember, that's a wall of light of camouflage, so they can't see anything, or it's a concealment. They can't see anything, so your partner, as long as his light's not on, can come up beside you, and then when the animal gets close enough, he can activate his gun light and make the shot.
1: Really important to communicate with your partner if you're, you know, just starting to hunt with each other at night. After a while, it's like a hand in a glove and you both know what you're doing. But when you first start out, obviously important to recognize before you get out of the pickup that, hey, if I've got one coming into me, I'm just going to squeak a little bit with my mouth, and that's your cue to turn around and get ready.
2: Yeah, absolutely. And we use this even when we're walking into a stand. That squeaking does two things. One, it alerts the predator that there might be a mouse or something to get him trained looking at you, so you can use your scan light. You know, again, they can't see you as long as that scan light's on them, but it also lets your partner know that you see something. I can't tell you how many times I've walked into a stand before we got set up, and then I'm usually the first one walking in, so I'm constantly using my scan light going across, and if I see a set of eyes, I just like that, so my partner automatically knows to either stop and turn his scan light off if he has his on, or just stop and not move. And then we'll immediately then set up to see if it's a predator. If it is, we'll just go down to our knees, put our shooting sticks up, and call that predator right in, right where we're set up, right at the spot that we first see him.
1: What rifle do you prefer to carry for varmints, and what loads?
2: If I'm going to hunt coyotes and fox at the same time, which I'm not sure which one's going to be coming in, I will use a 17 Hornet, which is a center fire, and I prefer the 25 grain hollow point. I tried the 20 grain VMAX, and I've had too many runners, and runner is where you actually make a good shot, but the predator just runs off, and you just can't find him, and he dies somewhere other than unable to make a recovery. But I can tell you, after switching to the 25 grain hollow point 17 Hornet, I have made all the recoveries. I have not lost any so far.
1: Yeah.
2: So
1: okay.
2: I'm very satisfied with that. Not that it can't happen even with a bigger caliber, but we have found that that's the best caliber. And now if I'm going to hunt coyotes specifically, you know, I'll use a 223. And there's some times where we're not going to hunt any fox, and we'll use a 223. It's a little more gun, a little bit more power, a little bit more range. So, you know, I'll use that. But if I'm hunting fox, I don't like the 223. It tears up the fur. And I like to, you know, I like to save the fur. I don't like to waste anything. So,
1: yeah, absolutely. Bobcats?
2: Bobcats, I'll use either a 223 or the 17 Hornet. Either one. I'm just thinking when you asked me that, I probably, 7 times out of 10, I'd probably grab the 17 Hornet.
1: You have hunted coyotes, bobcats, critters from New York State all the way to New Mexico, Texas, Nebraska, Canada, all over. And there's a vast difference. It's not just a coyote, a coyote, a coyote. There's a vast difference in our coyotes across this country.
2: Yeah, there's approximately, there might even be more, but the professionals have said that there's at least 8 different subspecies of coyotes out there. And just like deer, you know, you got your Sika deer, you got your whitetail, you got your blacktail, you got your mule deer. I mean, they're all deer, but they're different subspecies. And the same with coyotes. I mean, when you're down in the southern part, you know, you're going to have coyotes that are a little smaller, that are a little more brazen. They'll come in a little quicker. They're a little less light shy. When you go up to the northeast, Pennsylvania, Ohio, New York, Canada, the coyotes are going to be bred with a little bit of gray wolf, so they'll have a little bit more light shy. They're a little bit more weary, and they're larger. They're a bigger coyote. And then you go out west, and you'll have really pretty sandhill coyotes out there. They're not as light shy as the northeastern. The northeastern coyote is without question, in my opinion, the most difficult coyote to call in. There's a lot of timber. You don't have the open plains. And they're just a difficult terrain, difficult coyote. They seem more weary. I'm not saying they're more intelligent, but they are more weary and more light shy and just call shy. They're more difficult. So I treat every coyote, no matter where I shoot it, as a true trophy. But when you get one up here, it is without question something to be proud of, because they're very difficult to call in. I mean, I can call, you know, I've been out in Nebraska and we've called in 10, 11, 12 coyotes in a day. You try that up here in Pennsylvania, especially daylight hunting, you might get one if you're lucky.
1: It's a lot of fun to get out on the road and, you know, experience something new and go to new places in other states and check it out. And take those night eyes lights with you when you go, because you've got an extremely great product there, specifically built for night calling and critter hunting. And the improvements come from recommendations from other guys that do this a lot.
2: Yeah, that's correct. Every improvement we made on our lights have come from customer suggestions. You know, we've been asked quite a bit about making our headlamp wireless remote. So we actually can run our headlamps with the button that comes on the band, and then you can actually run the same. It's a smart headlamp, so it knows where it's at in the position or the brightness mode, so you can actually take over from the remote. So I have the remote connected to my firearm, so as that coyote's coming in and I turn on my gun light, without taking any of my hands off my gun, I can switch my headlamp off so I don't have any other light to disturb my shot or to, you know, reflect off my scope.
1: Very good. NightEyesLights.com. Joe, thanks for the time. It's been great.
2: I'm glad you have me aboard here, and I'm glad that if I can educate or help somebody, don't hesitate to give me a call. I'll be more than happy to talk to you on the phone. You don't even have to be using our products or our lights. That's fine. If I can help you out or give you some tips to make you more successful, just give me a call, and you can look me up at NightEyesLights.com. 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Thank you.
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1: 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I want to thank my Lord and Savior, Jesus Christ, for this time we've had together in this old camp house today. Thank you for dropping by. 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
5: When Abraham Lincoln was elected president in 1860, America stood on the edge of collapse. Over the next 4 years, the Civil War claimed more than 700,000 lives and tested whether our republic could endure. As the war drew to a close, Lincoln looked beyond victory. He looked toward healing. In his second inaugural address, he challenged the nation, "Let us strive on to bind up the nation's wounds, to achieve and cherish a just and lasting peace." Lincoln understood that preserving the greatest experiment in self-government required more than winning a war. It required the character to restore what had been broken. More than 160 years later, America still faces division. The question is not whether we'll disagree. The question is whether we still have the wisdom and the character to heal together.
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10: News this hour at Town Hall. I'm Bob Agnew in Washington. It's official. Grant Plattner has ended his Maine Senate run.
11: Plattner has submitted his paperwork with the Secretary of State's office, so that makes his exit official. The embattled candidate said several days ago that he intended to quit the race following an allegation of sexual assault, which he has denied. But Maine's Democratic Party has been scrambling to come up with a process to select a new nominee. State law says that they have until July 27th to do so, and the party has indicated it plans to hold a convention with delegates from across the state to come up with that nominee.
10: A bipartisan group of senators say they reached an agreement with the administration to advance a new version of legislation to sanction the buyers of Russian oil.
12: While visiting Kyiv, South Carolina Republican Senator Lindsey Graham told reporters that lawmakers have been working closely with the administration on a version of the bill that would be, quote, acceptable to the White House and that was written in a way they could support. The White House has resisted full support of legislation to limit the flow of funds to Moscow's war chest through sanctions on countries purchasing Russian oil, in addition to Russian officials and entities. Instead, the administration has pushed for the bill to give President Donald Trump more latitude to pursue negotiations with Moscow.
10: That is Bernie Bennett, an ICE officer being praised for quick action. It may have saved the life of a 14-year-old Texas boy.
8: ICE officer Javier Morales was driving on Interstate 37 near Corpus Christi earlier this month when he spotted two stopped vehicles and an unresponsive teenager lying face down in a roadside ditch. Witnesses told authorities the 14-year-old had jumped from a moving vehicle traveling at an estimated 50 to 70 miles per hour. Morales immediately stopped, assessed the teen's condition, helped stabilize the victim, and directed bystanders until firefighters, EMS crews, and sheriff's deputies arrived. The teen was transported for further treatment. Ron Taylor reported.
10: More on these stories at townhall.com.
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10: Actor Anthony Hopkins has a new occupation, composer.
14: The 88-year-old star of movies such as Shadowlands, where he portrayed theologian C.S. Lewis, is releasing an album of orchestral music that he's written over the past six decades. In a statement, he says, "I've been composing music all my life. Some of these pieces have lived with me for decades, and I still find myself returning to them." The album of his music, On Deck of Classics, will be performed by Gustavo Dudamel, conducting the Philharmonia Orchestra. Keith Peters reporting.
10: The European Union is accusing Meta of breaching its social media laws by designing Facebook and Instagram to get users hooked and demanded it disable what it calls key addictive features like infinite scrolling. The EU's executive arm issuing a fresh set of charges against Meta platforms, also saying that those flaws affect children in particular. Breaking news at townhall.com. A royal reunion held on Friday between England's king and his youngest son.
15: King Charles hosted his son, Prince Harry, and met with his family for the first time in years. There has been a royal rift since the king's youngest son and wife, Meghan, quit royal life and moved to California 6 years ago. Harry, Meghan, Prince Archie, and Princess Lilibet got together with the king and Queen Camilla at Highgrove House, a country estate outside London. Harry is in Britain for a number of charity events, including the Invictus Games.
16: The Invictus has never just been about belonging to a team. It's about belonging to each other. We are a family, one that I am so proud and so honored to be a part of.
15: I'm Ed Donahue.
10: Gun owners keeping an eye on what happens next in Colorado. A new law there requires permits, training courses, fees, and government approval before certain firearms purchases are being allowed. Some see it as a threat to the Second Amendment rights. More on these stories at Town Hall.
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18: A lot of clouds rolling our way for the early morning time. Our lows are falling into the mid to upper 50s. We'll see the cloudiness give way to sunshine as our Saturday goes on. A light northwesterly wind here in the high upper 70s. Down to 55 with dry weather Saturday night. Sunny Sunday, the high 80. We're into the mid to upper 80s for Monday and Tuesday. You can always get the latest weather at theanswerportland.com. I'm meteorologist Jennifer Naramore on AM 1640, The Answer.
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21: 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You know, I forgot to mention last month that we are celebrating a 10-year anniversary. That's right. We have been on the air since June 4th of 2016. So happy 10 years to America Outdoors Radio. And one way we're celebrating it is with a brand new affiliate. That would be WDSM AM 710 out of Duluth, Minnesota. Absolutely beautiful town. I got to visit during the Outdoor Writers Association of America conference a few years ago. Really enjoyed my time there. And got to go out on a fishing charter while I was there, too. And I'll tell you what, the fishing there in the Great Lakes, pretty darn impressive. This week on the show, we've got some great guests for you, and fishing is definitely top of mind. In just a few minutes, we're going to check in with Captain Richard Sims out of Tennessee. He's the owner of Scenic City Fishing Charters, and he's going to give you a fishing report about both the catfishing and bass fishing around Chattanooga. And he's also going to tell you about an article he wrote for Catfish Now, the online digital magazine, available monthly for free or anytime by going to catfishnow.com. The article is all about catfish bait. What is the best bait? Richard weighs in with his opinion, and he also checks in with several other catfish guides who give their opinions as well. You won't want to miss this conversation, especially if you are into catching catfish. After we talk to Richard Sims, we're going to talk to Richard Dunham. He is with Z-Man Fishing. Now, Z-Man is well known in the bass fishing world for their very productive chatterbaits, which is basically a bladed jig that just catches the heck out of bass, especially largemouth bass. Well, they've got a brand new lure they're rolling out. It's called the Evo Swim Jig. Swim jigs have been around for quite some time. They're very effective, especially fished around cover. But this Evo Swim Jig, well, this truly appears to be the evolution of the swim jig. And I don't know about you, but after talking to Richard, I know I'm going to be shopping for some and using them at my next bass tournament. Our final guest of the day, that would be my friend Eric Magnuson. He hails from Spokane, Washington. He is a frequent guest on Northwest Fishing TV, writes for Northwest Fishing Magazine, and he's also a Max Lure Pro Staffer. As a matter of fact, he just wrote an article that appeared in the Mac Attack, the free digital magazine from Max Lure that you can subscribe to online anytime at maxlure.com. The topic, it's all about successfully taking kids fishing. I think just about all of us as adults have taken kids fishing, and some of those trips have gone well, others not so much. Eric's got some tips, and I've got a few as well, to help you have a great fishing trip with that kid when you take him out for the first time or the next time. Before we talk to these great guests, though, let's share some outdoors news with you. We start things off with grim news brought to you by the Outdoor Wire and the Maine Warden Service, where three individuals drowned over the holiday weekend. The first one was Mateo Cifuentes, 29, of Biddeford. He drowned on July 1st after his kayak tipped over at Sabatis Pond. Cifuentes, who could not swim and was not wearing a personal flotation device, could not be saved despite rescue efforts by friends and bystanders. The Maine Warden Service also recovered the body of Tom Bradeen, 51 years old, of Standish, who drowned while paddleboarding on Lower Range Pond. Bradeen was also not wearing a personal flotation device and did not have his leg tethered to the paddleboard, where he fell and was unable to catch up to it. Finally, Jacob Prokup, 21, of Skowhegan, drowned after being thrown from a 2006 Lund boat on the Kennebec River near the Hinckley boat launch. Prokup was also not wearing a life jacket. The Maine Warden Service investigated with assistance from local fire and police department. The common denominator from all three stories, all three individuals were not wearing life jackets. They save lives, wear them, folks, and we won't have to share stories like these. Speaking of bad news comes in threes, We also have some alarming news out of the state of Florida, where three individuals have been attacked by alligators in the last 2.5 weeks. From OutdoorLife.com, we learned that the first of these attacks occurred on the Rainbow River near Dunullen, Florida. A 19-year-old snorkeler was attacked by an 8-foot gator around noon. The gator grabbed the man around his head and neck, inflicting deep cuts, serious bleeding, and severe injuries. The young man was transported to a local hospital where he was treated and fortunately released the following day. Alligator trappers captured and removed the large crocodile from the river, and swimmers and snorkelers have returned to the water. On June 28th, near Orlando, 31-year-old Brittany Clark from Sacramento, California, was mauled by a large alligator. Clark was swimming in the Eganlockhatchie River, forgive me if I mispronounce that, during a break from hiking with friends in the Little Bug Econ State Forest outside Orlando. A huge alligator bit Clark on both her arms while she was in 3 feet of water. Her friends called authorities and tried to save her, but following the severe trauma and blood loss from the attack, she died while being transported to a local hospital. State wildlife officers captured and killed a 12-foot and 13-foot alligator from the same area. Testing is ongoing to learn if one of those gators was the one that attacked Clark. Finally, on the evening of July 1st, James McMicken, 71 years old, was fishing in a canal behind his home in North Fort Myers when a large alligator lunged at him from the water. The gator latched onto his right leg and dragged him into the canal. McMicken told a local television station that he stuck his thumb in the gator's eye and used his fishing pole to stab that alligator in the other eye. After that series of jabs into the eyes, the alligator turned McMicken loose. He was helped to his feet by his dog and struggled back home to where his wife tried to attend to his right leg before being transported to a hospital in Cape Coral where he is recovering. A reminder that while gator attacks on humans are relatively rare, they happen annually in Florida, where over 1 million of the reptiles are found in every one of the state's 67 counties. So be careful near the water. Last but not least, I was going to share Bassmaster's top 100 bass lakes for this year, but that would take up a whole segment. So instead, we're going to share a short segment, and it's one of my favorite ones.
0: It's record fish time.
21: From Idaho Fish and Game, we learn there's a new record in Idaho when it comes to a catch and release record brown trout. This massive brown trout was caught in the famed Snake River, the South Fork of the Snake River, as a matter of fact. But it wasn't caught by anyone from Idaho. Oh no, it was caught by a Georgia angler named Caroline Langdale, who reeled in the monster brown trout while fishing with Ed Emery of South Fork Lodge. Caroline was on a multi-day fishing trip along the South Fork of the Snake, drifting her rubber legs fly down a massive hole when she noticed her indicator dip below the surface. After a nearly 10-minute fight with this lunker brown trout, she brought it to hand. How big was this brown trout? A 30.5-inch monster. Now, in Idaho, you can catch your fish, photograph them, measure them, and release them. And as long as there's a witness, you qualify for a state record. And that's exactly what happened here. And if you're wondering if there's a lot of those trout swimming around the snake, not so much. In electrofishing surveys over the years, only 30 brown trout over 25 inches have ever been recorded. So, Caroline, congratulations on a very, very memorable fishing trip to the gem state of Idaho. And boy, oh boy, what a trophy you caught and released.
0: Congratulations on your new record.
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0: You're back in with America Outdoors Radio. I'm John Cruz. We've got one of my favorite guests on the line. That would be Captain Richard Sims coming at us from the volunteer state of Tennessee. Richard, welcome back to the show.
1: Thanks, sir. I appreciate it.
0: So you just wrote a very interesting article for Catfish Now, and it's all about the topic of bait for catfish and whether or not the bait you use really matters. So you express your opinion, and you share the opinions of several other guides. We're going to start off with your opinion. Is there a best bait when it comes to catfish bait?
1: My opinion has always been that presentation is more important than what kind of bait you're using. You know, I've always firmly believed that, you know, if you put a bait, whether it be a cut up bluegill or a cut up piece of shad or a piece of chicken breast, which I often use, as long as you put it where the catfish wants it, then he's going to eat it no matter what it is. There's a lot of people who disagree with me, but that's always been my opinion. I feel that's true of any kind of fishing. Crappie jigs, you know, I don't care. I don't worry about color. Getting the bait to a fish the way he or she expects to see it, they're going to eat it.
0: All right. Well, let's talk about some guys that don't necessarily agree with you, and that would be Captain Ty Conkle. Now, he's a Tennessee catfish guy, same state as you, and he's kind of split on the subject, isn't he?
1: Yeah, absolutely. It illustrates, don't be a one-trick pony. You know, if you've got different kinds of bait, if you've got some cut bluegill, or if you've got some chicken breast, or if you've got some freezer burnt duck, you know, start out your trip trying it all and see if you can tell that the fish seem to be keying in on one particular kind of bait. And if so, hey, go with it.
0: All right. Great advice there. Let's head towards Washington, D.C., of all places, where Captain Owen Koch, or is it Cook? K-O-C-H. Captain Owen Koch. What does he have to say about bait?
1: Captain Koch is kind of like Ty Conkle. He says sometimes, you know, he definitely believes that presentation is absolutely important, you know, that if you're not using the right technique to place the bait in front of the fish the way they want to see it, then, you know, you're not going to get bit no matter what kind of bait you're using. But he's just like Captain Jones. He says sometimes of the year he thinks it does make a difference, you know, and he's a big believer in gizzard shad. That's kind of his go-to bait. I'm sure he's probably cast netting those gizzard shad, and that's the one bait that he really believes in.
0: Well, and then you talked to Captain Brad Durick all the way over in the Red River, fishing North Dakota and Minnesota. I understand he keeps meticulous records on his catch rate, and he is partial to white suckers when it comes to channel cats over there.
1: Yep, that's where he stands right now in his water. We don't have, you know, plentiful supply of suckers here, so we never, in the Tennessee River, so we don't get the chance to use them. But I found it interesting that Captain Durick said that, you know, in years gone by, he agreed with me 100%. You know, he said, yes, 10 fishermen, their favorite bait, and you're probably going to get 10 different answers. But he says more recently, as he has kept these meticulous records on his catch rate, he's kind of come to the belief that, number one, suckers is his favorite bait, but he also believes in aging the bait.
0: Oh.
1: I like fresh bait, you know, and whether it's chicken breast straight out of the, you know, grocery store meat counter, or if it's fresh caught bluegill, or if it's fresh caught skipjack. But Captain Durick says he's found he's done better when he takes those suckers and he lets them sit out and age for a while. And that's kind of been one of his go-to methods, fishing in the Red River for those giant channel cats they've got up there.
0: Well, if you want to read more opinions about catfish and the bait that they're after and whether or not it's the bait or the presentation, just go to catfishnow.com. It is a monthly publication. It's a digital magazine, absolutely free. You can subscribe or just go whenever you want to catfishnow.com. If you go there, you're going to find a picture of, is that you, Richard, on the, that photo there with that really big catfish? And what kind of catfish is that?
1: That's Big Blue, and that particular fish was caught drifting chicken breast, which, like I say, is one of my go-to baits is, you know, fresh chicken breast straight out of the grocery store meat counter.
0: Well, there you go, folks. Again, Catfish Now. Check out the article by Captain Richard Sims. Does the bait you use really matter? And find all the different opinions on the subject. Heading towards your home waters near Chattanooga, Tennessee, how are your guides doing?
1: We've had a great year in spite of the fact that we've had, you know, for a long time near drought conditions. You know, in the springtime, it was extremely dry. They had a hard time. Tennessee River, they lower lake levels for flood control in the wintertime. They had a hard time bringing the river back up to full pool because we had so little rain. And that usually bodes poorly for our catfishing. We like current. We like moving water. But this year, man, the guides, they've been doing great. They've been putting a bunch of trophy cats in the boat.
0: Well, I'm also seeing quite a few pictures of some nice largemouth bass that your guides are boating too.
1: Yeah, same way with the bass guides. You know, I mean, you know, generally they like moving water. Hadn't had it this year, but, you know, they're still finding fish. Early in the year, they're fishing aquatics, shallow water, and they've been finding great numbers of fish and some big fish as well. Getting to that time of year where they're moving off into deeper water and going to be doing a lot of ledge fishing through the summer where those fish are staged up on river channel humps that are 15 to 20, even 25 feet deep.
0: Well, if you find yourself near Chattanooga, Tennessee, and you want to go fishing, whether it be for bass or for catfish, ply the waters of the Tennessee River with one of Richard Sims' guides. The website to go to is sceniccityfishing.com. That's sceniccityfishing.com. They offer charters not just for largemouth bass and catfish, but also smallmouth bass, walleye, crappie, and a whole lot more. Again, the website, sceniccityfishing.com. Captain Richard, always a pleasure, sir, to have you on America Outdoors Radio.
1: John, it's always a pleasure to get to talk to you, and I appreciate you calling on us.

0: Next, I'd like to tell you about a collaboration between Federal Ammunition and our friends at Henry Repeating Arms. 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
2: The Answer. With SRN News, I'm Bob Agnew in Washington. The sudden pullout of Maine U.S. Senate nominee Graham Plattner, a Democrat, has thrown his party into disarray nationwide this weekend. House Speaker Mike Johnson says Republicans need to realize they may have a better chance now of holding on to that seat in Maine, held by incumbent Susan Collins, but he still urges conservative voters to make sure and get out in the midterm elections. He says the Democrats have radical plans if they should gain the majority in

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0: Foundations of Freedom, a look at America's founding principles and the leaders who shaped our nation.
1: When Abraham Lincoln was elected president in 1860, America stood on the edge of collapse. Over the next 4 years, the Civil War claimed more than 700,000 lives and tested whether our republic could endure. As the war drew to a close, Lincoln looked beyond victory. He looked toward healing. In his second inaugural address, he challenged the nation, "Let us strive on to bind up the nation's wounds, to achieve and cherish a just and lasting peace." Lincoln understood that preserving the greatest experiment in self-government required more than winning a war. It required the character to restore what had been broken. More than 160 years later, America still faces division. The question is not whether we'll disagree. The question is whether we still have the wisdom and the character to heal together. I'd like to tell you about a man named Phineas who as a child survived the Holocaust. Phineas survived because Christians hid him from the Nazis, risking everything to save his life. Today, Phineas is in his 80s. He can no longer stand on his own or even leave his home to receive medical care. And when sirens sound and missiles fall, he doesn't have the time or the strength to reach safety. But once again, Christians are helping to save his life. Through the International Fellowship of Christians and Jews, a mobile clinic brings doctors and medicine right to Phineas's doorstep, providing care that he otherwise would not receive, especially during a time of war. Phineas said, "Christians saved my life during the Holocaust, and now again, they are helping me. As Israel's Holocaust Remembrance Day approaches, remember these precious children of God by lifting them up in prayer, asking for his protection, his comfort, and his peace. 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
4: News this hour at Town Hall. I'm Bob Agnew in Washington. Security around President Trump has been tighter than normal this past few days after the U.S. received credible evidence of a plot to kill the commander-in-chief. On the Salem News program this week on Capitol Hill with Tony Perkins, America's ambassador to Israel, Mike Huckabee, warns that all signs point to Iran being behind the plot.
5: We've seen that the Iranians so far have not indicated the willingness to completely change their ways. They have threatened to assassinate President Trump. By the way, it was in Israeli intelligence shared with the U.S. that gave him a heads up of a very specific plot that they had this week to try and assassinate him. Our partnership with Israel is an important one, and I want people in the U.S. to understand this is not a one-way street.
4: Ambassador Huckabee's complete interview will be heard today when This Week on Capitol Hill airs starting at 10 a.m. Eastern Time on the Salem News Channel. The sudden withdrawal of Maine U.S. Senate nominee Graham Platner, a Democrat, has thrown National Democrats into disarray this weekend, but House Speaker Mike Johnson says conservatives nationwide need to turn out in big numbers during this fall's midterms and not be overconfident. As economists debate government-led economic planning versus free markets, there are important numbers to consider. More details on that from correspondent Ken Lorman.
6: Former Trump economic advisor Steve Moore says data shows market-driven systems deliver stronger long-term results. He points to stock market performance since 2010, when China renewed its emphasis on centralized economic planning. The S&P 500 has risen roughly 200% during that period, while China's Shanghai Composite gained about 20%. Moore believes the data proves that investment decisions should be made by markets, not politicians. Ken Lorman reporting.
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4: A major rupture has emerged between two tech heavyweights.
8: Apple has filed a lawsuit against OpenAI. It's accusing the ChatGPT maker of stealing trade secrets. Apple seeking to build its own hardware for ChatGPT, but in the suit filed in a federal court in California, Apple says the theft is part of a coordinated pattern of misconduct by OpenAI at an institutional level. Two former Apple employees who now work for OpenAI are also named as defendants. OpenAI did not immediately respond to requests for comment. I'm Ben Thomas.
4: Renewable energy allies are trying to ensure that massive data centers will be powered by climate-friendly sources. Lawmakers in states with stronger climate policies don't want data centers to hinder their goal of slashing planet-warming greenhouse gas emissions. In other states, environmental advocates and corporations are working together. Breaking news and analysis at townhall.com. New York City leaders could soon be seeing bigger paychecks after the city council approved a significant salary increase for top elected officials.
9: Under the plan, the salary of Mayor Zoran Mamdani, a Democratic socialist, would rise by about $47,000 a year, while city council members would also receive substantial raises. The increases follow recommendations from the city's Quadrennial Advisory Commission. Mamdani and the council speaker say they do not plan to take the extra money. If the raise is approved, Mamdani critics say they will watch closely to see if, in fact, the Democratic Socialist does take extra pay. John Scott reporting.
4: Gun owners closely watching what happens next in Colorado, where a new law requires permits, training courses, fees, and government approval before certain firearms purchases are allowed. That's raising concerns among gun owners around the country about Second Amendment infringements. More of these stories at townhall.com.
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12: A really big high-pressure system will be covering our area for the next 4 or 5 days. Temperatures will be on a warming trend. Still pretty pleasant today. Upper 70s with a mix of sunshine and clouds. Overnight cloudy and mid-50s, and then we'll get partly cloudy skies Sunday morning, sunny in the afternoon and 80. You can always get the latest weather at theanswerportland.com. I'm meteorologist Steve Hamilton on AM 1640. The Answer.
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15: Welcome to the show. I hope you all had a wonderful Independence Day weekend. Hard to believe that we just celebrated 250 years of independence in the United States of America. Here's hoping we've got another 250 more in us. Have you gotten outside lately? I know I've been doing some hiking, courtesy of my girlfriend Kimber. Now, she lives over in Post Falls, Idaho, and I've traveled over there a few times as of late. She's got a wounded wing, as it were. She had shoulder surgery, but that doesn't keep her off the trails. Last weekend, we actually hiked the Post Falls Community Forest. That was absolutely lovely. Took us right down to the banks of the Spokane River. Previously, we've hiked along the nice riverfront trail along the other side of the Spokane River on the north end in Idaho, and we got to hike Tubbs Hill, a very popular trail and destination for hikers in Coeur d'Alene. If you haven't been to Coeur d'Alene and Post Falls and taken in both the sights of the towns and the hiking that's available there, you're missing out. Make it a point to do so. This week on the show, we've got some great guests for you. We're going to start off talking with Wayne Pacelli. He's the president of an animal rights group called Animal Wellness Action, based in Washington, D.C. And I'll be honest, this is a group that I don't see eye to eye on many topics, but we're going to discuss a topic today that we both agree 100% on, and that is the federal government's misguided plan to cull hundreds of thousands of barred owls that are naturally migrating in the Northwest. Why are they doing this? To save endangered northern spotted owls. Should we be getting in the way of evolution, and is this the way we should be doing it? I personally don't think so. Wayne doesn't either, and he's going to lay out some excellent arguments about why this is not a good plan. Bob Loomis is going to join us for an extended Max Minute. He's going to be talking about something you can use to catch Chinook salmon off the coast of Oregon, Washington, British Columbia, and Northern California this month. And we're also going to talk to Mike Carey. He's the man behind Northwest Fishing, very popular television show that you see on Fox Sports channels around the Northwest, Rocky Mountain West. You can also check out his free magazine, available at sporting goods stores and online. That would be Northwest Fishing Magazine. The July edition is out, I believe. I've even got an article in this edition, if you want to read that as well. As for our discussion, Mike and I are going to talk about walleye fishing destinations. Mike lived in Washington State for decades, loves to fish for walleye, and a couple of years ago, he moved to Montana. And he's going to tell you about his favorite places to target marble eyes in the Treasure State. Who else are we talking to? How about Maylee Anderson? She's with Visit Rainier. This is an organization dedicated to tourism in Mount Rainier National Park and around Mount Rainier National Park. There's a number of communities offering all sorts of reasons to visit there. Maylee's going to tell you about some exciting things happening within the park, to include the opening of the Road to Sunrise that happened on July 4th and the opportunity to see some great wildflowers in Mount Rainier National Park as well. Throw in our Washington Department Fish and Wildlife Trout Derby Lake of the Week, and as always, we've got a lot coming your way. So let's get things started, and let's do so in a patriotic fashion as we hear this week's edition of Bird Note.
16: This is Bird Note. Look high into the top branches of a tall tree, and you may see the source of this call, a bald eagle. Yes, that squeaky door sound comes from the official bird of the United States of America. Sitting about 3 feet tall, this majestic bird has a wingspan of more than 6 feet. Stretch your arms as far as you can, and imagine a bird whose reach is even greater. Mature bald eagles have snowy white heads and tails and powerful dark brown bodies. Their eyes, beaks, and taloned feet are shades of bright orange and yellow. Immature bald eagles, on the other hand, look so different that early ornithologists thought they were another species entirely. Young bald eagles are a patchwork of dark mottled colors, and their eyes, feet, and beaks are drabber shades of gray, brown, and yellow. It can take young eagles up to 4 years before they grow into their iconic adult colors. Even with a call that sounds like a rusty gate, the bald eagle is lord of the landscape. Go eye to eye with a bald eagle when you come to our website, birdnote.org. I'm Michael Stein.
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0: You're back in with Northwestern Outdoors Radio. I'm John Cruz. Let's talk walleye fishing. We talk about it a lot during our extended Max Minutes with Max Lure, but this time we're going to talk about walleye fishing destinations in both Washington State and Montana. One person who knows about fishing in both states is Mike Carey. He is the man behind Northwest Fishing. It's a very popular television show you can catch on Fox channels all over the Northwest and Rocky Mountain West, and you can also pick up Northwest Fishing as a magazine free, absolutely free, anywhere where you buy sporting goods in Washington State. Mike, great to have you on the show again.
1: Hi, Don.
0: So let's talk a little bit about walleye fishing in Washington State. You lived in Washington State for decades. What were a couple of your favorite waters to fish when it came to catching marble eyes?
1: Potholes. I've fished more than a few times with Shelby Ross, and that is an amazing fishery. And besides potholes would be the Columbia River.
0: And, you know, the drill out here, especially with potholes, is basically you're trolling a spinner worm harness. And Shelby likes to go very minimal. He'll basically take a smile blade and a couple of beads and a slow death hook. He'll put a night crawler on it, and he'll have a bottom bouncer weight so it stays close to the bottom. And he'll troll you up some walleye. And the thing about potholes reservoir is you never know what you're going to catch there.
1: Very true.
0: Let's talk about some of the other waters worth fishing in Washington when it comes to walleye. Banks Lake. You know, it's located in eastern Washington between Cooley City and Electric City. It doesn't get the press it used to, but it's still a solid walleye fishery, isn't it?
1: Yeah, I mean, again, it's been a body of water I've fished in the past. It's always been dependable. There's definitely fish to be had.
0: And, of course, you've got Long Lake near Spokane, and you've got the Columbia River, which you mentioned, which is a fantastic fishery for walleye, all the way from essentially Portland all the way up north towards Kettle Falls. And let's not forget Lake Roosevelt, because, you know, this huge impoundment of the Columbia, year in and year out, this is a great place to catch walleye, isn't it?
1: Absolutely, and kind of unique as well, because that fishery up there, farther up the Columbia, you actually can jig them in 70 to 100 feet of water, which is a very unique way of catching walleye.
0: All right, so that's Washington, and we're going to skip Idaho, even though we both know there's some great walleye waters there. Let's head to Montana. You moved to Great Falls a few years ago. What's the closest body of water you're fishing for walleye to Great Falls?
1: Well, the closest body of water I'm fishing is about 5 miles from my house. It's the Missouri River.
0: So tell me more about fishing the mighty Missouri.
1: You know, when I first read about walleye in the Missouri, the word was it's a fishery that is really good, but there's a learning curve. And that is the truth. The stretch from Pelican Point, which is just downriver from Craig, that stretch down all the way to Fort Benton has a real diverse water sections. There's areas where you've got deep holes that are 15 to 20 feet deep, and then there's areas where you're fishing the hole is 5 feet. So it really does challenge an angler to find the walleye in the Missouri.
0: You know, out towards Shelby, there's a reservoir out there that in the past has been known for good walleye fishing, too. What's the name of it, and tell me about the fishing these days.
1: Well, you're probably talking about Tiber, the reservoir, and that reservoir has just exploded as far as fish weight. They had a tournament last year, and I believe the winning weight was somewhere around 150, 160 pounds. I mean, it was a massive amount. So really big fish.
0: All right, and we've got to talk about Fort Peck Reservoir. Now, one thing I love about Montana is they embrace fishing and hunting, and they actually have a Governor's Cup walleye tournament out at Fort Peck Reservoir every year that sells out instantly when tickets go on sale in the winter. So Fort Peck Reservoir, it is these massive, massive impoundment of the Missouri River, but there's only a few places you can really access it. Where do you fish when you fish Fort Peck?
1: So when we're fishing Fort Peck, we launch out of the Fort Peck Marina, which is on the northeast side of the reservoir right by the dam.
0: All right. And it's a little different fishing for them at Fort Peck Reservoir. I was lucky enough to go out with a guide on one trip. I was expecting we were going to be doing the whole, you know, bottom bouncer and spinner worm harness drill, but we didn't. We were actually fishing swim jigs, and we were ripping them off the bottom to catch walleye and pike and smallmouth bass. Are you doing something similar when you fish for walleye there in the summer months?
1: That is one of the unique differences between Washington and Montana is there's a lot of guys that will fish jigs. They'll fish those winged jigs, but they also will troll worm harnesses. The time that we fished walleye, because mostly when I go to Fort Peck, it's after those Chinook, but we fish walleye with worm harnesses when we do, just because it's familiar to me and I'm more comfortable with it. But yeah, there's more than one way to skin a walleye, and Montana definitely is not afraid of trying different methods.
0: Let's change topics here. Let's talk about the current edition of Northwest Fishing Magazine. The July edition is out. What are folks going to find in it?
1: We've got the usual assortment of fun articles. Getting back to the Missouri River in particular, you know, one of the things out here is there's snakes and there's a whole lot of bears suddenly showing up. So I wrote an article specifically about fishing safety when you're around those creatures. They're out there and you got to keep your eyes open. But we've also looking at salmon season because that's coming up. And Everett Toho Derby, the estuary sturgeon article we have, and also Gary Lewis has provided a really nice article on the Oxbow Reservoir in Oregon.
0: You know, Gary Lewis, one of the most talented outdoors professionals out there, especially when it comes to writing articles. So that'll definitely be worth reading. Lots of other good articles, too, in every edition of Northwest Fishing Magazine. And again, it's absolutely free. Just go to your local sporting goods store and look for a copy. Pick one up. Don't feel guilty about, you know, walking out the door with it, because you're supposed to walk out the door with it. It doesn't cost you a thing, but the content is great.
1: You can also sign up for the magazine on our website and get it every month on your email, and that would be Northwest Fishing TV. And then finally, we launched an app a couple months ago where you can get the magazines straight on the app as well as watch prior TV episodes on the app. And that can be found on the Google or the iPhone stores.
0: That's Northwest Fishing, folks. Keep up on everything that's going on when it comes to fishing here in the Northwest. Mike, always a pleasure to have you on, and good luck fishing this summer.
1: Thank you, John. I appreciate it, and best of luck to you with your piscatorial pursuits.

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0: You know what time it is? It's time again for another extended Max Minute. This time the topic is catching Chinook salmon off the coast of Oregon and Washington. With us here to tell you more, Bob Loomis. Bob, welcome back.
12: Thank you, John.
0: So early summer is prime time for fishing off the coast here in the Northwest. If you're out there trying to get into those Chinook salmon, how are you going about doing it?
12: Well, John, I'm going to put on a scent flash, paddle flasher, along with a large wiggle hoochie. And probably, you know, those fish are going to be down deeper right off the bat. They're going to be down in that 200-foot type water. And, it would, you know, they'll work their way through the water columns according to bait and everything. But early in the season, they'll be a little bit deeper and then work their way up. But, yeah, the scent flash, paddle flasher that you can load up with any type of scent. And a wiggle hoochie works absolutely fantastic out front.
0: Now, Max Lure actually has a couple of different salmon lures with hoochies on them. Tell me about a couple you'd recommend here specifically.
12: Well, the Wiggle Hoochie itself is a crankbait style bill that you can put anywhere from a 4-inch to a 6-inch skirt on, a hoochie body, and you can come up with all sorts of colors. 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
14: With SRN News, I'm Bob Agnew in Washington. President Trump has threatened Iran after the funeral of the Supreme Leader Ayatollah Ali Khamenei saw open calls for his assassination. And the comments by President made on Truth Social likely will again turn up the tensions in the Middle East. Both the U.S. and Iran have been exchanging fire this week after Iran began firing on more ships in the Strait of Hormuz. Gun owners closely watching a law in Colorado. It requires permits, training courses, fees, and government approval before certain firearms can be bought. That's raising concerns about Second Amendment rights around the country. Actor Anthony Hopkins has a new occupation, composer. The 88-year-old star of movies like Shadowlands, where he portrayed C.S. Lewis, is releasing an album of orchestral music he's written over the past 6 decades. In a statement, he says he's been composing music all of his life. This is SRN News.
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0: You're back in with Northwestern Outdoors Radio. Truly one of America's gems. It's Mount Rainier National Park. We haven't visited there for a while. That's why we've got Maylee Anderson on the line. She's the person behind Visit Rainier. Maylee, it's been a while. It's great to have you back on the show.
1: Thanks. Happy to be here.
0: It's July, and that means it's a very exciting month when it comes to visiting Mount Rainier. Let's talk about a few things here. And I guess the first thing we should talk about is on July 4th, a very special road and a visitor center opened up. Tell us about Sunrise.
1: The road to Sunrise opens. They're so excited.
0: Okay, so tell me a little bit about this part of the park. A lot of folks just go through Longmire and they head up to Paradise and that's it, but they're really missing out. They miss the road to Sunrise, aren't they?
1: It's the highest place in the park you can drive a car to. You've got sweeping glacier views up there, access to some pretty iconic hikes, the Burrows at Fremont. It's a very special section of the park.
0: Now, there's a visitor center up there.
1: Yes.
0: But there's no inn or anything, is there?
1: No, there's no lodging in the Sunrise part of the park. That would be over at the Longmire and Paradise section. So for visitors that are staying overnight, your closest lodging is either going to be camping at the White River Campground or staying over in the Crystal Mountain area. We've also got some vacation rentals.
0: Okay, well, let's talk about the more common ways that folks visit the park. As you mentioned, it's going through Longmire. That's where the headquarters is, and then up to Paradise. And everybody loves to go to Paradise because of the wildflowers. Let's talk about something else here, and that would be what brings folks to the park. Now, the mountain's definitely the star, and you just can't get away over that beautiful towering peak of Mount Rainier. But besides gazing at the mountain, what are folks doing? Is it hiking? Is it wildflowers? Is it wildlife watching? What is it?
1: Wildflower season. But taking a scenic ride on Stevens Canyon, amazing.
0: Oh, I never even thought of that. Last year, you had to have a reservation to get into the park, and that was a little bit cumbersome. Is that being required again this year?
1: Not this year. It's open access in 2026. The park can still get extremely busy during summer. Arriving early or later in the day can help improve your experience.
0: And speaking of things that have changed in recent years, there's a closure up in the northwest end of the park. Tell me about this situation.
1: The historic Fairfax Bridge is closed indefinitely, so that has cut off all vehicle access to the Carbon River and the Mowich entrances to the park. So our visitors this year are going to enter the park via the Squally entrance, the White River entrance, or the Stevens Canyon entrance. If you've got it in you, you can hike through the backcountry to get down to the Carbon River and Mowich part of the park, but all vehicle access is cut off until we come up with a different solution to replace that Fairfax Bridge.
0: So mainly, as folks visit the park this summer, there is something new besides the travel restrictions, some being lifted, some not, that folks ought to consider. And that's the fact that there's a drought across the Northwest this summer. What does that mean for visitors to the park?
1: Well, we're encouraging visitors to help out by bringing plenty of drinking water and planning ahead to find a way to keep that cool, because you're going to be more likely to stay hydrated if that water is at a reasonable temperature. Little things, like even if you can take care of one restroom stop before arriving at the park, that's going to help reduce demand on the park facilities. Because the mountain is having a drought, if we can get visitors to make those small steps, that's going to make a huge difference.

0: events this summer?
1: You know, everyone focuses on the park itself, but the fact of the matter is you have a number of gateway communities that also have some great recreational opportunities. What are some things you'd recommend folks do outside the park this summer if they want to do something outdoorsy?
0: There are some really cool ways you can have a Rainier experience outside of the park. Crystal Mountain Resort, for example, they've got the scenic gondola up at the top of Crystal Mountain. You have the highest elevation restaurant in the entire state. On a clear day, you can get views of the surrounding Cascades and Rainier. It's jaw-dropping up there. And then over at Northwest Trek Wildlife Park, that's a wildlife park that's got over 700 acres. You can take a tram tour through it. You can take this really cool off-road adventure tour. Over in Elby, we've got the Mount Rainier Scenic Railroad doing steam train rides. There are guided trail rides on horseback. You can kayak, paddleboard, fish, boat, camp. We've got multiple state parks and national forests. There is a ton of outdoor recreation for sure.
1: Well, Maylee, something tells me there's probably a website folks can go to find out about all this, isn't there?
0: Yeah, there sure is. VisitRainier.com. I have made sure to pack that website with info on the national park, seasonal conditions, places to stay, things to see and do, suggested itineraries, and you can even talk to me on the website. You can email me, and I will be happy to help with answering questions.
1: Now, some of our listeners are thinking, I want to go to Mount Rainier National Park. I want to go right now, if not this weekend, the next weekend. But the fact of the matter is, it's really popular. Any suggestions for those who are spur-of-the-moment travelers who want to visit the park and stay at least somewhere nearby?
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1: 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Take it all in. You're going to absolutely love it. Maylee, thanks for sharing this with us today on Northwestern Outdoors Radio. Next, he's back. That's right, Mark Bush, the owner of Twisted Waters Guide Service. He's based out of the Dalles, but this time of year, he heads to the Cowlitz River in southwest Washington. He's targeting summer steelhead, and he wants to help you catch them. Mark, welcome to the show.
2: Well, it's always a pleasure to be here.
1: Tell me about this summer steelhead fishery on the Cowlitz. It's one of the best that we have in Washington State, isn't it?
2: It's as close to Disneyland as we're going to get for steelheaders in western Washington.
1: So there's a couple of places to catch them. I know creel checkers will check below the Interstate 5 bridge, but correct me if I'm wrong, most steelhead anglers are fishing above the bridge towards the hatchery, aren't they?
2: Most guides and anglers are launching out of the Blue Creek boat launch hatchery area.
1: And how do you go about catching these fish, and what's the limit?
2: The state limit is 3 fish. Guides pretty much kind of try to regulate ourselves and go down to a limit of 2 fish per person. I really enjoy back trolling for these fish. Anyone can hop in the boat. It's really easy. You put your line out to 45 feet, turn the handle on the reel, put it in the rod holder, and you're fishing. Most other guides are doing a technique called bobber dogging.
1: You know, the thing I like about back trolling is that you've got control of exactly where that bait's going to be. You can put it right in front of the fish's nose. It really is a guide's friend because you don't have to coach the client to try to do that for them. So what are you using? Are you using, you know, back in the day they used tadpoles. What are you using?
2: I like the tadpoles still, but the maglips and quickfish are always a good go-to lure as well. We've also started using diver and bait about 15 years ago. I think it really hit the mark up here for back trollers.
1: All right. Well, the bottom line is this. If you want to catch some summer steelhead on the Cowlitz River all the way up to mid-August, the person to contact is Mark Bush with Twisted Waters Guide Service. 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You can also find them online at twistedwaters-gs.com. Thanks so much, Mark.
2: Thank you.

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0: You're back in with Northwestern Outdoors Radio. I'm John Cruz. We've got a very interesting topic. It's about the northern spotted owl. It's about the barred owl. And it's about the federal government's plan to basically cull barred owls to protect spotted owls in the Northwest. It's very controversial, to say the least. And whether or not it's going to be successful is also up for question. With us here to tell you more about this issue and weigh in with his opinion is Wayne Pacelli. He's the president of Animal Wellness Action. It's an animal rights group that is based in Washington, D.C. Wayne, welcome to the show.
1: Thanks for having me on.
0: So, Wayne, you and I don't necessarily see eye to eye on a lot of issues, but I think we do on this one. Let's start off with the northern spotted owl. Now, this is native to the Pacific Northwest. It's an endangered species. How did it get that way?
1: Northern spotted owls are one of 19 species of owls in North America. And as you know, they inhabit the Pacific Coast states. They favor old growth forests where they have deep cavities in the trees. Those are nesting sites for them. They've been around for a long time, but in the last 150 years, they have been really kind of literally on the chopping block because the trees that they need for survival have been the target of timber companies because the volume of timber is so great with these big trees. And over time, they just saw major timber cutting activity, the amount of board feet that was taken off of our public lands and private lands through the decades in Washington, Oregon, and Northern California was substantial. That put them in peril, and they were listed as threatened with extinction in 1990 across their range, and it was that issue over Endangered Species Act that led to the timber wars of the 80s and 90s.
0: The timber wars is right. A lot of Oregonians are still very bitter. The timber industry was huge in Oregon back in the 70s and the 80s. And these protections to spotted owls really cut into their livelihoods. On the other hand, you had people who were very passionate about protecting them, literally chaining themselves against trees to prevent them from being cut down. In the end, a lot of habitat preservation was carved out for the spotted owl, and yet they continued to decline. And one of the reasons for that is the introduction of the barred owl. Now, the barred owl, it wasn't like somebody illegally stalking bass and throwing them out of a 5-gallon bucket into a pond, or in this case, in the Pacific Northwest. The barred owl is native to the eastern United States. It's slowly been migrating into the Northwest, hasn't it?
1: Yes, I mean, they've been around since the Pleistocene, so thousands and thousands of years, really from Maine out to the Dakotas, south down to New Mexico, and then back east through Florida. So really well more than two-thirds of the United States. And over the last 100 years, they've moved completely out west. You know, perhaps it was because of warming. They could go a little farther north and go to the boreal forests, which are continuous across the Canadian subcontinent. They're a forest owl, so they need trees to kind of hopscotch their way along. And also, you know, Native American communities in the west would cut down trees and burn trees in order to create grasslands that were favored for the bison, which was so central in terms of hunting and utilization of the bison for those tribal communities. So between those, we just had more trees for them to get west. So they came west. The spotted owl was in trouble well before the barred owls arrived in any substantial numbers. So I don't think anyone can logically peg the spotted owl's problems on the barred owl. But this was a normal range expansion. I reject the idea that this is an invasive species. This species, the North American barred owl, lives only in North America. This is a very modest range expansion. And if you look at the forests in Oregon and Washington, they've got a lot of species that you didn't see 100 years ago. You know, we really changed the landscape practices. Animals adapt. That's what they do. It's ludicrous to look at a 1900 map and say, oh, this is the range of a species in 1900, and if we're beyond that range, then they're an invasive species. It's ludicrous. An anti-biological, anti-evolutionary view, and I think that's the basis for the U.S. Fish and Wildlife Service making its claim that they can shoot 450,000 barred owls. It's predicated on a really false assumption.
0: You know, and that's the gist of it, is the U.S. Fish and Wildlife Service, to protect the northern spotted owl, literally wants to kill 450,000 barred owls that are just naturally migrating into the area at a cost of $1.3 billion. So I understand that the barred owl is moving into the spotted owl's territory, but why can't they coexist? Why are they a threat to the spotted owl?
1: Well, listen, competition is what happens. capitalism, it also happens in ecosystems. You do have winners and losers in nature, just like you do in a market economy. And spotted owls have been declining, have been continuing to decline for decades, and they're very niche. Barred owls are more adaptive. I mean, they can live in the old forest, but they can live in early successional forests as well. They can live on the edge where forest meets wetland. So it is just the nature of this world that certain species are going to claim more area, and other species are going to retract their occupying of different habitats. That's nature. And I don't think the U.S. Fish and Wildlife Service can put its thumb on the balancing scale here and favor the species. We can't play God in nature. And this whole barred owl plan is completely unworkable. They're going to kill 450,000 owls, but over 30 years. So it's 15 to 20,000 barred owls per year, if they can even do it, because it's going to be very difficult to get to them in wilderness areas and other roadless areas. But what's going to happen is you're going to shoot some barred owls, be plenty of other barred owls surviving. The juveniles disperse because these forest owls are territorial. So they will find the vacant habitat and reoccupy it. Then you'll be back to the start. You'll be on a never-ending killing treadmill. We're going to waste our tax dollars. You're not going to help the spotted owl. You're just going to have a massive body count of barred owls for no good purpose.
0: So, Wayne, thanks for laying this out for us. It really helps. Now, here's another question, and this is more philosophical than anything else, but it's the one that gets me. Are we interfering with the natural progress of evolution here? And do we have the right to do this?
1: I'm not sure if we have the right to do it, but I think that we are unable to do it well. I mean, these animals have moved because we've changed the habitats that they lived in, we've created opportunities for them, and they've seized it. That's what animals do. I mean, if you accept the idea that human beings came over the Bering Land Bridge 18,000 years ago, they dispersed into what we now view as modern Alaska, and they dispersed all over Canada, across the United States, or what we now see as the United States, Central America, all the way down to the tip of South America to Tierra del Fuego. That was a human range expansion. This is what species do. This is happening every day with thousands of species, and we do not have enough resources at the U.S. Fish and Wildlife Service to try to manage social relations between species and to stop natural range expansion. So I think we're way out of bounds here. I think it's unworkable. It's costly. And I think that, you know, the Endangered Species Act should not be used as a sword to kill native species. It's a shield to protect species from human activities that cause their extinction or near extinction. This is not the purpose of the ESA.
0: Well, I'll tell you what, folks, very well thought out arguments, and quite frankly, I completely agree with them, from Wayne Pacelli, the president of the Animal Wellness Action. If folks want to continue to follow this story as it unfolds, how can they do so?
1: Go to animalwellnessaction.org and learn about our campaigns. We are, you know, trying to stop this kill. The government is financing it. It's going to cost $1.35 billion over 30 years. It's a colossal waste of money. If you're concerned about government run amok, this is a case example for you to be worried about.
0: Wayne, we're running short on time here. I've got to ask you about something that's a very hot topic here in the Northwest. Initiative Petition 28. It's made the ballot, and voters in Oregon are going to decide whether to ban hunting, fishing, quite a bit of livestock production, and even pest control in the Beaver State. I'm guessing you don't have time to talk about this right now. This is a whole other can of worms, but can we get you on in the future to get your thoughts on this subject as well?
1: I'd be happy to talk to you about it. We have not been supporting it. We're not supporting it, and I'd be happy to explain why.
0: All right. Stay tuned for that conversation, folks. That is going to be a good one. And that's Wayne Pacelli telling you all about the conflict between spotted owls, barred owls, and the federal government's likely misguided way of dealing with the situation. Wayne, thanks for shining a light on this today on Northwestern Outdoors Radio.
1: Grateful to you. Thank you so much.

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2: I'm glad you're back because it's time for your annual Washington Department of Fish and Wildlife Trout Derby Lake of the Week. Now, this time we're heading towards the border of Oregon and Washington, just north of the Dalles in Oregon. If you cross the bridge there, just south of the dam, you're going to find a sign that takes you to Spearfish Lake. If you follow the sign, you're going to find an Army Corps of Engineer part and a little 22-acre lake. Now, Spearfish Lake is planted with rainbow trout, and yes, some of those trout have got those green tags that are worth prizes. So far, trout caught there have netted winners, Shakespeare Durango poles, tackle boxes, and more. And there's 4 prizes still waiting to be claimed from this little lake. So if you find yourself in Klickitat County at the south end of south central Washington, head to Spearfish Lake and see if you can reel in some rainbow trout there. They get as big as 11 pounds, so I don't think the tag ones are that big. Very good shoreline access. 2-pole fishing is allowed. And don't be surprised if you don't catch a spare bluegill or brown bullhead, too. That's Spearfish Lake in South Klickitat County, just north of the Dalles. If you want to find more WDFW Derby lakes, just go to their website, wdfwderby.com. Look for a lake near you. There's been over 100 lakes stocked with green tag trout, and you've got until October 31st to catch them and go to the website and turn them in and get a prize yourself. There's some pretty impressive prizes out there, too. The website again, wdfwderby.com. On that note, it's time to wrap things up. 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

0: And happy 250th birthday, America. What a great day it is for our great country. We all have so much to be thankful for living in this incredible nation. Welcome to a special edition of America's number one travel radio show, everyone. It is just after 10 a.m. Eastern Time. It is Saturday, July 4th, 2026. And from coast to coast, border to border, and around the world on TuneIn, let freedom ring. The fastest 2 hours in travel is on. Well, today's show, folks, it is going to be a loud and proud one. Mary and I are coming to you live from the Intrepid here in Manhattan today. RJ is also here on set with us as the show transmits via satellite across the USA to our now 625 AM and FM stations. So much has already happened here to celebrate America. The Vice President has gone by. There is so much still to come while we're on air. You're going to be hearing it. And once we wrap today's show at noon Eastern Time, there's going to be still, the festivities are going to continue. So good morning, Mary.
1: Good morning, Robert, and good morning to all of our listeners. Happy 250 America. We've been waiting all year for this. We're super excited to be here. What a great day for the country. Every Independence Day is a good time to realize how fortunate we are, but today definitely has some special meaning. So happy 250 to our country.
0: Absolutely right. So RJ, no open road for you today. That's we're doing something different here. We've already seen so many patriotic happenings this morning with the Naval Review. It's Fleet Week in the city. We're told with around 15,000 sailors or more. The Blue Angels should be flying over us, folks, and in the next 10 minutes or so. How are you feeling about all that's happening here at the Intrepid as we celebrate Independence Day in America's 250?
2: It's just unbelievable to be here, you know, and I'm most looking forward to, obviously, the celebrations with Sail 250 going up and down the Hudson later, just throughout the day. New York City, or frankly, the East Coast, will never see a tall ship parade like this for certainly more decades to come. I mean, it really is a once-in-a-lifetime opportunity. And to be here, I mean, we are literally looking right at the Intrepid. We are right next to this amazing vessel, hugely historic ship for the country, for New York. You know, so just an honor to be here.
0: Well,
2: so
0: and we're right here on the Hudson River. We got NBC next to us. Fox and Friends were here earlier today, so lots going on. Rudy, listen, the excitement and patriotism that we're seeing around the country, it's a full throttle today. How are folks in Minneapolis, the St. Paul area there celebrating?
3: Well, I think most of America thinks Minneapolis is the capital city of Minnesota. It's actually the twin city, St. Paul, just across the Mississippi River where I live, that is the capital. And on the grounds of the Capitol Day, they're doing a red, white, and boom, which means an incredible fireworks display later tonight, obviously, when it gets dark. So that's probably the biggest thing, but there are certainly parties all over town. I know I'm going to a July 4th party at somebody's house, and it's all decked out, and I haven't seen it, but I know my friend will have it decked out in streamers.
0: Well, you've got a lot going on. And listen, you know, where you lived, and Mary and I lived for a period down in D.C., we got the Great American State Fair going on. They say they're going to be the greatest fireworks that the country's ever seen. Here in New York, I think I heard today they're going to use 85,000 shells tonight with the fireworks that'll be happening. So, Bobby, happy Independence Day to you. What, you know, are you experiencing? Clearly, New York, a lot happening today. It's a big deal. I know Texas likes to do things big as well. But how's Dallas and the folks there at the Network Command Center celebrating July 4th?
4: Yeah, so we've got, obviously, we've done all the fireworks shows this week, and they've got various happenings in downtown Dallas and downtown Fort Worth and everywhere else today. We've got, we're going to go to the Rangers game a little bit later today. So we'll be in air conditioning from the 100-degree heat, but I know the Rangers always like to do big stuff around July 4th, and so they'll have their own observations.
0: So, Bobby, listen, that's great. You know, baseball created right here in New York in 1840, so you're going to go celebrate with America's pastime.
4: America's pastime, exactly.
0: I love it. Okay.
1: All right. Well, I want to set the scene for everyone listening who's tuned in around the country today as we broadcast live from the USS Intrepid this morning. Earlier today, for just the seventh time in U.S. history, a formal international naval review occurred. It was a wonderful procession. It included Vice President J.D. Vance. Now, an international aerial review is about to begin. Robert already alluded to the fact that the Blue Angels will be leading that off. And we've been told, Robert, that as many as 200 different aircraft will be involved in this international aerial review. So as the show goes along today, you will definitely be hearing this. as we move along, and we may even pause once in a while to throw the mics up to the sky. The Blue Angels, by the way, will be low flying, and the Red Arrows are here. The Royal Air Force.
2: Britain. The Blue Angels, they're going to fly under the GW Bridge.
5: Yes.
0: So they'll be low in the front of the
1: And some of the levels will be as low as 500 feet for these aircraft. Incredible.
0: So then, also starting just a few minutes down near Governor's Island, just off the tip of Lower Manhattan, about 5 miles from us, if you're not familiar with that, folks around the country, the big sail 4th 250 celebrations will also be simultaneously happening. That's going to create a spectacle, frankly. Actually, we just had Dave, he's going to be our next guest. He's coming. Dave Winters has just come up from the Intrepid. Love seeing that. But the spectacle that's going to be seen here is going to be amazing. That 50 different ships will be filling the Hudson River. Aircraft flying overhead, more than 40 tall ships are included. Personally, I got to tell you, RJ and Mary, I'm looking forward to seeing the U.S. Coast Guard Cutter Eagle. We're told that they should be directly in front of us the next hour at 11:15, along with the Pride of Baltimore and the Ticonderoga. There are ships from 22 nations that have made their journey here to New York, and that doesn't include all the naval gray hull ships also here for Fleet Week. They boosted to around 45 nations, all here to celebrate. It really is a very special day. A great way to add an exclamation point to America's 250th birthday.
1: Yeah, and to give you an idea of the military heritage and everything, we're going back to ships that were constructed in 1877 all the way up to modern-day 2016 ships. So really quite a swath there over our time in history. And then, of course, Robert, you mentioned the fireworks here in New York. And for the first time, New York has not seen this before. They will be going off from the Brooklyn Bridge, the Lower East River, and the Lower Hudson River.
0: It is
1: amazing, amazing.
0: It is absolute excitement.
1: And what was the ship that just went by?
2: That was the USS Farragut. It was an Arleigh Burke destroyer going up and down the Hudson during the review, all clad with red, white, and blue.
0: What are you looking forward to seeing, RJ? Let's see.
2: I have to tell you, I'm most looking forward to the flyovers. I think that's just, there's no replacement for that.
0: Listen, we're going to throw this show into a commercial break in about 45 seconds or so, but I will say the Blue Angels are scheduled to fly over somewhere between 10:15 and 10:20. We will be in commercial break about 3 minutes or so. I want to alert all of our affiliates today, by the way. We will have limited commercial breaks, so folks, be aware of that as well. The show is going to be a little different. And let's see what's coming. It's a lot ahead today. When we return, the Intrepid Museum's Executive Vice President and Sail 4th 250 Board Member, Dave Winters. He's already here at set. He's at the broadcast desk. He just came during the opening A block. Our loud and proud America 250 broadcast. We'll be back in 180 seconds.
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1: 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Since we're off today, we're replaying the live remote broadcast, and we'll be back behind the mics again next week.
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0: Oh, folks. Boy, you missed the Blue Angels, and we just had the French Air. That was amazing, the Air Force go by. Nice to have all of you aboard with us today as we broadcast live across the USA. Happy 250th birthday, America. Mary and I and RJ are coming to you from the Intrepid and the Intrepid Museum. This is the historic, as you know, Essex-class aircraft carrier known as the Fighting One. It now lives as the Intrepid Museum here in New York City. It happening right in the front of us and all above us on this very hot day is the Sail 4th 250, an international aerial review that's going on right now, all part of the American 250 celebration.
1: That's right. And as Robert just said, before we went to break, Dave Winters is joining us here on set. He's the Executive Vice President of the Intrepid Museum. He's a busy man. He's also a board member with Sail 4th 250, and they are responsible for today's parade of tall ships. Yeah, welcome.
0: Dave, listen, thank you very much for joining us here and for hosting us. We really appreciate that today. Welcome to America's number one travel radio show.
5: Thank you for having me, and happy Independence Day.
0: Thank you so much. Was that amazing? I'm sorry, listen, our listeners around the country, they didn't get to, but what we just experienced, that was impressive, wasn't it?
5: Aircraft flyovers are amazing. They really are. Oh,
0: absolutely. All right, so for over 33 years now, you've been working here. Today has to be a very special one for you. New York has never seen anything like what we're experiencing as we celebrate America's 250. I want you to talk about the Fighting One. And how important she's been to our nation. The ship survived kamikaze attacks, torpedoes. In many ways, it's a good symbol, I think, of American resilience and innovation, really, as we reflect on 250 years of history.
5: Absolutely right. The aircraft carrier Intrepid served for 31 years defending our nation, launched and served in the Pacific in World War II, as you said, was hit by 5 kamikazes at different times during that conflict. Over 250 sailors on board Intrepid lost their lives on that ship or in her aircraft. So today she serves as a monument to those men, and a monument to all the men and women who served our nation throughout America's history.
1: Dave, to set the scene for our listeners tuned in across the USA, the USS Intrepid sits right here on the Hudson River. We're at Pier 82, 46th Street in New York City. You just literally used the word that I was going to use, because I've been coming here since it was first birthed here, which is, what, 1982?
5: Yes, the gym opened in 1982.
1: Yeah, been here many times. It's very stirring to be here for this special day today, but it really is a monument to freedom, both with all the warbirds that are here for people to see, its own history, and of course the innovation of space travel with the Enterprise here. You are also a part of the Sail 4th 250 team here in New York, and there you go, listeners. Here it comes. You know, I'm curious, what do you hope people here or around the country hearing us today get from all of these festivities today?
5: We are fortunate to live in the greatest country in the world, and I'm not just saying that, you know, America number one. America was formed on the basis of freedom. No other nation has been formed just based on equality of man and freedom and government of the people. So many nations have fortunately adopted that same form of government later, but America pioneered it and showed it to work, and it's worked for a quarter of a millennium. Mm. So we must be doing something right. Mm. So I think it's very, very important for Americans to understand the importance of this day. And this is a milestone date for America. Be thankful for the freedom we enjoy, because many people in the world do not enjoy such freedom. Be thankful for the
0: Amen
5: men and women.
0: To that,
1: Amen. Yeah.
5: Yeah. Be thankful to the men and women of the armed services who serve every day to guarantee that freedom for us.
1: Yeah.
0: RJ?
2: No, it could not have been said any better. And for our listeners, we just had one of two airworthy B-29s fly over Fifi in tandem with a P-51 Mustang, another lasting impression of our services and our men and women in uniform. You know, one thing I want to touch on as well, you know, the Intrepid, such a historic ship, something that not a lot of people may know about unless they visited the Intrepid Museum and seen some of the exhibitions. Intrepid was involved with some of the manned spaceflight program pickups with some capsules, with some space missions. Can you tell us a little bit about that?
5: Absolutely. Intrepid was a recovery vehicle for NASA, and in one mission in the Mercury space program and one mission in the Gemini space program, Intrepid was there to, Intrepid helicopters would go out and pick up the capsule after it splashed down in the ocean, brought it back to the deck of Intrepid. So we're part of that. This ship is part of that history, too. It's an amazing history, and we have the Space Shuttle Enterprise here now that kind of continues the story of the exploration of space, and that story will continue.
0: So, Dave, George Washington famously referred to the Hudson River as the key to America from a strategic standpoint. And you think about it, here we are centuries later, broadcasting from a pier on the Hudson River, as the largest naval review in our nation's history occurred this morning. The International Aerial Review, and the Sailforth 250 are underway. We're hearing that right now. I'm seeing it firsthand. It's Fleet Week. We have all the naval ships from our country and internationally here. Talk about what this day means to you personally.
5: Well, having all these international vessels and aircraft joining this celebration tells us something about our nation. I'm glad that the world is joining America in this milestone celebration, our 250th birthday. So I think that I think that's very meaningful to me. This is an international, it's an American celebration, but it is international. We have we have friends all over the world. They're sharing this with us. This is hopefully people internationally are hearing you. I just think that means so much. And again, as I said before, I ask Americans just to reflect on this day, understand what it's about, and never forget, never take for granted the freedom we enjoy.
1: Now, there are quite a few people here today, Dave. It's a wonderful turnout, great energy, and we have a lot of service members here, and we've met quite a few, and I think we're going to be interviewing one later who actually lived on the Intrepid and served on the Intrepid. But is this a military reception going on? Is this something that you do on a regular basis, like during Fleet Week, or...
5: Yeah, we have a reception to open Fleet Week every year.
1: Yeah.
5: Of course, this year is very special due to what we're celebrating. This celebration we're having here is a little bit larger than what we might normally have. But yeah, we're so happy to see so many men and women in uniform here, because we honor them every day here at the Intrepid Museum. They're amazing. We love them. We respect their service. We honor their service. So just seeing uniforms just always makes me happy, because they're so professional.
1: Yes.
5: And they're so dedicated to serving our nation. I just love seeing that.
1: They're incredibly dedicated. We've been here since 7 o'clock this morning, as have you. You've probably been here longer than we have.
0: I don't think you went home last
1: and
0: night.
1: We've all had a chance, all of us, to talk to some of the service members, right, RJ? And they're just very passionate and dedicated and proud to serve our country.
2: 100%. And that's, like you were saying, any Fleet Week in the city is special, especially with the large number of service members, men and women that descend upon the city. But this year, it's different, and it's incredibly special to be here, especially at the Intrepid.
1: So I don't want to ask you to pick a favorite child, but I do have a question for you. Since you've been here for more than 30 years, and you know this wonderful ship very well, for people listening who perhaps have not yet visited the Intrepid Museum, is there a particular aircraft on the ship? I do see you looking up to the sky, so I know you love aircraft as well, as they're flying over us literally as we're broadcasting. Is there a particular aircraft on the ship that you want to speak about that you think has played a pivotal role in American history or that you have a connection to?
5: Well, most of the aircraft that we have here are aircraft that have some relation to Intrepid. They either flew off Intrepid during her time in service, or were in service during Intrepid's time. And we have several aircraft from nations that were our adversaries at that time. So having those, I don't want to call them enemy aircraft, but at the time they were.
1: I think those are
5: we have several of those. Those are very special to have. Next to us, we have the British Airways Concorde, which of course is not a military aircraft, but it was a historical aircraft. Sound records. for setting speed records for flying over the Atlantic, and of course the Spaceship Electric Press.
0: So, Dave, you know, let's talk about the Sail 4th 250. You're on the board.
5: Okay? Yes.
0: How long has this been being planned?
5: Years.
0: Yeah.
5: Sail 4250 has been planning this for five or six years at least. It's taken that much time and effort to pull together all the resources and support to make today possible.
0: And as these ships come in and the parade passes goes through today and passes in front of us, people can then go and get on the ships because they're going to be docked around the city, yes?
5: Correct. We're going to have four tall ships right here at our pier starting tomorrow through Tuesday. Yes, people can come on. These are amazing ships. They're just so fascinating. Walk on their decks. That love to offer that.
0: Well, Dave, listen, again, thank you. We know it's a very busy day for you. Beautiful weather, a little hot, but, you know, so Mary and I, we've done this show from the beaches in Sicily, so, you know, we can handle this heat. So thanks again for the hospitality and for being with us live on set.
5: Okay? Thank you.
0: Thank you. All right. Well, listen, I mean, Mary, RJ, I mean, this it's just getting started. And all
1: I mean, the aircraft, this literally is the review. They're just flying over. I'm trying to figure out what they all are, RJ. Yeah. I'm sure you know what most of these aircraft
0: are. You know what I find interesting?
1: What's that?
7: That is a modified C-130, but I'm not even quite sure what that is. That's unbelievable.
0: I find it interesting as we're looking across to New Jersey. No, all the people that are lined up over in New Jersey looking over at us, Mary.
1: Yeah.
0: You see that going on across the Hudson? All right. Well, listen. Folks, I am going to get ready right now to take and send this back down to Bobby in Dallas. When we return on the other side of the break, today's special live remote America 250 broadcast will bring you more action. Plus, we're going to now send RJ out into the crowd. He's going to bring some thoughts of people who are gathered around today. Stay with us, folks. We'll be right back.
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6: 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With SRN News, I'm Bob Agnew. We in Washington. The sudden pullout of the U.S. Senate nominee for the Democrats in Maine, Graham Plattner, has thrown national Democrats into disarray this weekend. But U.S. House Speaker Mike Johnson is encouraging conservatives not to get overconfident about the upcoming midterm elections, but to stave off the challenge from the Democrats. He says a leftist agenda inside that party poses a genuine threat to American liberty. President Trump has threatened Iran after the Supreme Leader Ayatollah Ali Khamenei's funeral yesterday, where there were open calls for Trump's assassination. That highlights the ongoing Middle East tensions as a ceasefire deal continues to unravel. The president has chosen not to sign a sweeping housing affordability bill. He refused to do so yesterday, even though he actually favors that legislation. He was protesting Congress for not passing the Election Integrity Act, known as a SAVE Act. This is SRN News.
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2: Absolutely. Happy 4th of July. I know we've added some new stations the past few months, but most of you tuned in know that we did kick off our 2026 America 250 coverage in a big way as part of our big Let's Go America tour, Miami to Los Angeles, with show partner Regent Seven Seas Cruises. And we transited the Panama Canal. We did a live broadcast from there. The Panama Canal, of course, is an important part of American history and our national security today. And during that three-week trip back in January, Gina Rogers was the historian aboard Seven Seas Grandeur for those travels. She joined us live on air during the January 17th, 2026 broadcast. Gina lives here in New York, so we figured, why not? We invited her to join us here at the historic Intrepid for today's live show, and we are very happy to have Gina here with us on this special day.
1: Gina, listen, it is great to see you again and have you here live on set. In Panama, you were on with us in hour two. Today, you made it to hour one.
2: You're going to host with us next.
1: Yeah, exactly. That's the case. So I got to say, so Gina, Bobby's telling us in our heads to just project a little more as you're talking back, okay, to us. Just talk a little louder back to us as we're going through this because of all the noise around us. So listen, Gina, from the historic Panama Canal to the historic USS Intrepid, our travels with you and the Regent team were great back in January. It's how we kicked off our 2026 America 250 coverage in a very special way. But what we're experiencing here today, also very special, historic in some ways, as we've already mentioned a few times on the show. I'm sure we'll continue to do that as it progresses. And what a way to add an exclamation point to celebrating our nation's 250th birthday. As a cultural historian, what are you enjoying? What's grabbed your attention so far that's unfolding around us? So hold
2: okay,
1: on, Gina.
2: So we're having a little
1: Gina,
2: technical difficulty, and there goes another military flyover. There goes another military flyover.
1: Hey, Gina, we're going to just ask you to try this headset right here.
2: We're
1: going to
2: try a different headset with our guest, Gina.
1: We got folks got a little technical issue going on here. So
2: imagine the wind coming off the Hudson. Imagine about 500 people here.
1: Try that. How was that?
2: A lot going on.
3: I can hear you.
1: Okay, so Bobby, just tell us in doubt. Okay, that's good.
3: I'll try.
1: Okay.
3: Yes. I'll scream.
1: Okay. Yes, exactly.
2: Start again.
1: So, Gina, go ahead. Tell
2: go
1: us.
2: Ahead.
3: I think it's wonderful to be here because there's so much history that we're seeing today. You know, the U.S. Navy Blue Angels, they're showing us some of their aircraft from the past. And then, of course, we get to see these beautiful, beautiful current aircraft. Now, what I really like about that is that the Blue Angels were formed in 1946, just after World War II. And they're not just thrilling to watch. I mean, they're precision flying. They're part military tradition. They're part, I don't know, how on earth do human beings do this?
1: That's right. It's true.
3: But the Navy in 46 wanted to keep the public interest alive in naval aviation, and it worked. It boosted morale. Americans were proud of the skill and precision of their pilots. And it actually helped inspire a surge of enlistments.
2: You're making great points today because this is why we have these great air shows around the world today.
3: Well, I learned that the Blue Angels have actually flown internationally and had performances, and they have flown to over 500 million people around the world.
1: Yeah, between the Blue Angels, the Thunderbirds as well, which we have in the country, I mean, it really is amazing. No question about it. So, you know, as you know, in a few months, Mary and I, we're going to be traveling with show fans in Europe. We're going to begin in Malta. We're going to Italy, Croatia, Montenegro, Greece, and Turkey with Regent. Those countries have such deep history, Gina. But when you think about our nation celebrating its 250th birthday, as again, we're just being wowed in the sky, you know, we're still such a young nation in so many ways. The impact this country has had on the world in 250 years, it's immense. You know, do milestones like July 4th matter to a society, in your opinion?
3: I do. I think they're very important, the milestones.

0: Because it reminds us of the things we've accomplished. We get to see, look back and actually enjoy our history. The world is watching as well.
1: Yeah,
0: and I think it's a nice reminder of just how fortunate we are to be Americans.
1: So, Gina, listen, as you know, we've sent RJ out into the crowd. He's got some folks that are going to be joining him right now. So we're going to see if he is connected and if he's ready to go. RJ?
2: Can you hear us?
3: Yeah, can you hear me?
1: Okay, we can hear you. That's fine. So, you know, who have you caught up with and what do they want to say?
3: All right, so I'm here with Captain Williams. He's commander of the
4: United States Army Drill Team, sir. Sir.
3: Yes, United States Army Drill Team. You're fairly young as well for a captain.
4: I'm 25, sir.
3: Yeah, fantastic. And Captain Williams, where are you from?
4: Originally, I'm from Southern Illinois, a little town called Marion.
3: Marion, Illinois. Fantastic. So, you know, look, we're here. It's Fleet Week, Independence Day, our nation's 250th anniversary. What does, you know, America's 250th birthday mean to you?
4: America's 250th anniversary is of great significance to all of the people of America. All the hardship, all the struggles, all the hard work and dedication that the American people, all the sacrifices that they've made to get us to where we're at today is extensive, and here we are celebrating it, and it's a great moment in American history to be a part of that.
3: Absolutely. Now tell us a little bit about what you do as commander of the...
4: Yes, sir. So we're here on behalf of the New York Army Recruiting Battalion, and I'm with the Old Guard based out of Fort Myer, Virginia. Who I am is the commander of the United States Army Drill Team. So we are a precision drill platoon that executes ceremonies on a national, international level that acts as a goodwill ambassador for the Army. So we're a recruiting asset to the Army, and we also engage with the local population of American citizens or abroad to show a different side of the Army and show what a soldier looks like.
1: Absolutely. RJ, please thank him for his service for us.
3: Well, look, it goes without saying. Obviously, Captain Williams, thanks so much. Thank you for your service. Thanks for being here today. We look forward to listening to you all later on today. All right?
4: Thank you, sir. I appreciate it. Thank you for your support.
3: Really appreciate it. Thank you. All right, so up next, we have my good friend Marty over here. Marty, can you tell us a little bit, where are you from, Marty?
5: I'm from Brooklyn.
3: Marty from Brooklyn. Fantastic. And look, so you're wearing a hat. You served on the Intrepid. Can you tell us a little bit? First of all, thank you for your service. And we do have four A-10 Warthogs flying over right now. That's a little bit noisy. But tell us a little bit about your service and your history on the Intrepid.
5: I was on the Intrepid from 1964 to 1966. I was in a helicopter anti-submarine squadron. We used to chase Russian submarines over in the Mediterranean during the Cold War. It was like, you chase us and we chase you.
3: And if we were just speaking briefly before, you were also on board during one of the Gemini space mission retrieval pickups as well, correct?
5: Yes, the Molly Brown.
3: That's fantastic. So look, I think you do have your granddaughter here as well. She did mention...
6: Jules.
3: Juliana over here, Marty's granddaughter. Juliana, say hi to America.
7: Hi, America.
3: All right, so it's our 250th anniversary as a country. Tell us a little bit, you know, what does 250 years of America of freedom mean to you?
7: Freedom means, like, a lot, because you could have whatever things you want to do and whatever things you want to say.
3: Amazing. Fantastic. The freedom of speech, First Amendment rights, you know, that's what it's all about. Juliana, thank you so much.
7: You're welcome.
3: All right. Marty, appreciate you being with us. Enjoy today, and thank you for your service.
5: I will. You're welcome. Thank you.
3: Pleasure. Thank you so much.
1: All right. RJ, well, listen, nice job. We appreciate that.
8: One more.
1: Oh, we've got one more, I think.
8: Yeah, there's one more.
1: Okay, so can...
3: Hi, how's it going? So I'm RJ with Arm World Travel. What's your name?
9: My name is Salam.
3: Salam, pleasure to meet you. It's our 250th anniversary. You know, tell us a little bit, what does that mean to you, and can you name, you know, what are some freedoms that we're celebrating today that mean something to you?
9: It's really nice to be here celebrating, and it's a big milestone, 250 years of independence from Britain. I think it's a great way for us to showcase independence, even like for various reasons. Gives people freedom to act on things and to be able to really run, be here even, just to watch all these airplane demonstrations. It's just an incredible thing to do, so happy to be here.
3: It really is. So thank you so much. I really appreciate your time.
9: Likewise. Take care.
3: Thank you.
1: Well, RJ, listen, nice job. So head back to the broadcast set, and we will do it again next hour, okay?
3: Alrighty, all thanks.
1: Right. So, Gina,
2: I've got a question for Gina.
1: Okay.
2: I know you. This is going to be...
1: I'll follow your lead on this.
2: So, as we continue along, Gina, I can see your excitement being here today, but let's talk a little bit about American culture, because we've got great innovators, we've had wonderful inventions, the Model T, we could go on and on, the phone, great food, entertainment, sports, so many things that we've exported out into the world have started here in America. Is there anything you want to share that you think strikes a chord of America or American culture, or that folks around the world, you know, you travel a lot, when they think of America, what are some good things that have come out of America that you think they think of?
0: Well, you know, I do ask people, or they offer that information. And when people ask about American inventions, as you are, they usually expect big machines, you know, the Model T, the airplane, the assembly line, the light bulb. And of course, those matter. They matter very much. But I'm drawn, as a cultural historian, to cultural inventions. So I looked at things America created or reshaped that became part of daily life. And not just here, as I said, but around the world. If I started with one item, I would start with blue jeans.
2: Oh, good one.
1: You know, the American blue jeans.
2: No, it's
1: right.
2: True.
0: Denim was not invented in America, but this sturdy fabric has European roots. But the classic version of blue jeans, it's tied to Levi Strauss, who patented riveted work pants in 1873. They began life, actually, in America as workwear, right? Just practical, rugged clothing for miners and laborers and cowboys. But somehow, over the last 150 years, jeans have become one of America's great democratic garments. I think they transformed into a global symbol of American casual style and strongly American. I mean, because these days, presidents wear them, teenagers, rebels, movie stars wear them.
1: Gina, can you be an American and not own a pair of jeans? I'm not sure.
0: No. That's the rule.
2: That's emphatic.
1: Gina Rogers.
0: I think there's an amendment.
1: There might be, and if not...
2: There might be. We'll start one. We'll get it going here.
1: Let me just expand upon a little bit with you, because if you think about the influential Americans that have changed our world, right? You know, we could throw out folks like Ben Franklin or Thomas Edison or Alexander Graham Bell, but, you know, we're a travel show, right? You think of what Henry Ford has done for us. You think about Orville and Wilbur Wright, right? I mean, we're here in New York, J.D. Rockefeller, Walt Disney. There are so many people. I could go on, you know, Mark Twain, such a traveler and so forth.
0: That's right.
1: Is there a person or people that are out there that you just really identify with that have really helped change America or influenced our society?
0: Well, today I look at the people who are in the military who served. And there are actually two groups that I really admire. The Tuskegee Airmen. I mean, that's a powerful American story. They were the first black military aviators in the U.S. Army's Air Force. And they served with distinction, extraordinary skill during World War II, all while facing discrimination, not just at home, but actually also in uniform. And the other are the Navajo Code Talkers. Because one of the most fascinating World War II stories is of the Navajo Code Talkers. They used the Navajo language to create a code that enemy forces couldn't break. It's such a beautiful twist, a native language that America had once tried to suppress. It actually became one of the tools that helped defend the country. So I think those people are really brave and notable.
2: Great examples of stories within our history of resilience and just the strong spirit.
1: Gina mentioned, Levi Strauss and Blue Jeans, but think of what Sam Walton has done, right?
2: Yes.
1: There's another person. There's so many
2: and
1: people.
2: And in entertainment, Gina, we already know from your presentations, I Love Lucy, 1951.
1: Oh, that's true. That's exactly
2: one
1: right.
2: of your
1: well,
2: classic
1: American
2: TV series.
1: We're going to do that later
2: series.
1: In the show, for sure. So Gina, listen, you know, we did not take our normal 40 break, but we do have to hit our 49 break, and that is coming up. I know I alerted our stations earlier about that, so we're going to ask you to stay right where you are. We'll continue when we return. RJ, I could see, is working his way back over here to the broadcast desk, so we like that. And folks, I mean, you know, we're already headed, what are we looking at right now? Like almost 10:48 right now that we're at. I've got another segment to go this hour. Mary, I mean, the planes that we're seeing, if I could describe, though, besides the plane, the ships and so forth in front of us, the amount of people gathered around us here, the Intrepid is throwing a party for everybody.
2: 100%. And you can hear these planes coming. You can hear the sound barrier. You can hear them before you see them. Yeah. And
1: listen,
2: it's just an incredible sight.
1: Robert,
2: we have passed hors d'oeuvres. How lovely. Thank you.
0: We're on grandeur.
2: Yeah,
1: we are.
2: Exactly.
1: Maybe the region folks are here.
2: I truly hope everyone listening today that this is inspiring all of you, and I hope you all have wonderful plans for today.
1: Folks, listen, we've got one more segment to go this hour. Another 60 minutes are ahead in hour two. The Sailforth 250 ships are ahead. They're going to be here that hour as the procession has begun. There's really no better way to spend your July 4th than with us. Thank you for doing it. We'll be back in 3 minutes.

0: 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We'll be right back.
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2: 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What a show and what a special day it was for all of us last week on July 4th on the Intrepid. 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
1: Well, folks, it's not going to get any louder than that. What a great day this is, everyone. Happy 250th birthday, America, as we bring you all back to the Intrepid here in New York City at 52 minutes past the hour. This special live remote broadcast continues.
2: And the sky is red, white, and blue from that trail, from those aircraft. The tall ships will be coming up the Hudson River soon as the Sailforth 250 parade is happening. This is a great day. And we have cultural historian Gina Rogers here again with us on the set.
1: Yes, we do. And RJ is back. By the way, next hour we're going to be joined by Kevin McCullough from our local New York City affiliate, and the Travel Siblings, Kara Bebel and Harlan Debell, will also be joining us. RJ, I know you're back from your adventures in the crowd. Did you find, despite the heat, that everyone's having a good time?
4: It's impossible to find a single frown here. I mean, everybody's got a huge smile on their face. They're just happy to be here. And I mean, you know, you look up at the sky. I mean, who couldn't get excited by this?
2: Gina, I want to ask you a question about time capsules. So they are burying a time capsule in Independence Hall into the ground in Philadelphia. And they're putting different items, people from the tech sector, the arts sector, all different sectors, education, historian. From a historical standpoint, I'm just curious, or even just from a pop cultural standpoint, if you were to put an item in the time capsule that you think should be opened 100 years from now, what would it be?
5: That's a great question. You know, I think I put an ordinary smartphone in. Not because of the technology and that it's amazing, but because it captures how we live today.
1: Yeah.
5: Our family photos are there, our music, our maps, our friendships, even our arguments, right?
6: Yeah.
5: And a historian 250 years from now could learn an awful lot about everyday American life from what's inside that one little device.
6: Yeah.
1: So, Gina, we're being told, Rudy's telling us he's got a question for you. So you're going to have to listen, Rudy. Make sure you talk loud because this is a loud and proud show today.
4: We just had some F-18s fly over. It is deafening over here.
1: Rudy, what do you want to ask Gina?
3: Well, Gina, I know you've done a lot of archaeological digs in places like Italy and Turkey and Greece. When you go to places like Herculaneum or Ephesus, I presume, maybe you haven't done there, but you certainly know it. Do you see things that we as a young country have brought to bear on our country? I mean, the architecture, I think, is fairly obvious, you know, columns and that sort of thing. Anything more sophisticated than what I just said?
5: Well, the ports that I think of, I'm sorry, the ports, the places that I've gone, I see a lot of history, ancient history. Now, our oldest architecture is a couple of hundred years old, so it's very different. But one thing I notice is that in those countries, there was a lot of work done by hand, carving the stone, putting together beautiful door knockers. You know, there was so much precision and so much dedication to making something beautiful.
1: So I got to ask you, one of the things that I love about America are the freedoms that we enjoy, right?
5: Yes.
1: The resilience of our nation. A lot of people have been asking, you know, what do I think what America 250 means? And I think it's the resilience. This country, in 250 years, we're a very resilient nation. The entrepreneurial spirit that's helped us prosper also is it's not lost on me. You know, so if you were summing up America's spirit or character, how would you do it?
5: I would probably look at some of the major accomplishments, again, that culturally changed our country. And I have a few.
1: Sure.
5: I think railroads, number one, because this is trains. These are trains that moved people and goods. And it's wonderful because they changed the way our sense of distance. Suddenly, the country became imaginable as connected, right? And I love the quirky detail that railroads help standardize the time zones in America.
1: Do you have one more?
5: Yes, I do. The Great Migration.
1: Oh, yeah.
6: Mm-hmm.
5: That was the Great Migration when millions of African Americans left the rural South for cities like Detroit, New York, Chicago, Philly, and L.A. That movement reshaped American cities in many ways. Music
6: is what I'm thinking when Detroit with jazz.
5: Music,
6: yeah.
5: Literature, even food.
1: Well, Gina, we could go on and on. Unfortunately, we have the hard clock on the show, but thank you so much. Again, we are being dazzled today. There's no question about it. Thank you so much for being here on set with us today and helping us celebrate America. Great to see you in person today.
6: Thank you, Gina. We look forward to
1: exploring more of the world, likely aboard a Regent ship together, okay?
5: I hope so.
1: Yes,
6: so do we.
1: We'll make it happen.
5: Thank you very much.
1: Thank you. All right. So, you know, Mary, again, RJ, as we sit here and we just watch and what a show that's being put on. Folks, I hope some of you, if you, good way to do this, put on NBC television, listen to the radio, of course, and you'll get to see what's happening like us, but you'll get to hear what we're saying about it as well. So, right now, we need to put a wrap on hour one. Hour two is going to begin in about 7 minutes after this top of the hour break. And the planes are going to continue to fly, all the tall ships, they've reached the Intrepid. We've got so much more still to come and coming as we speak. And we are going to celebrate America's 250th birthday on this special July 4th national broadcast in a way that we have never done before. So we'll be back after this top of the hour break. Don't go anywhere, folks. I'm going to throw it back to you there, Bobby, in Dallas. Take it away.
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9: News this hour at Town Hall. I'm Bob Agnew in Washington. The sudden withdrawal of a Maine U.S. Senate nominee, Graham Plattner, a Democrat, has thrown his party into disarray this weekend. But U.S. House Speaker Mike Johnson says conservatives should not be overconfident as Democrats are highly motivated to retake Congress in the midterm elections.
10: They don't want any borders, don't they? They want no prisons. They want to eradicate the Supreme Court, remove the presidency. They want the Congress to control everything because they intend to take it over. This is the time for all Americans, all patriots, people who are freedom-loving folks to stand up. The barbarians are inside the gates, and this fall election is going to be decisive of the future of this country.
9: President Trump has threatened Iran after Supreme Leader Ayatollah Ali Khamenei's funeral. That's where there were calls for Trump's assassination. That highlights ongoing Middle East tensions as a ceasefire deal comes apart. Gun owners keeping one eye on a new law in Colorado that could threaten Second Amendment rights.
11: A new Colorado law requiring permits, training courses, fees, and government approval before certain firearm purchases is raising concerns among gun owners. Second Amendment advocates argue the measure places additional burdens on law-abiding Americans while doing little to stop criminals.
9: That is Willie Nelson. A close call for a man partially sucked out of an airplane window during a flight to Germany.
12: Passengers told Greek media many people had fallen asleep or closed their eyes when they heard a loud bang like a tire bursting. Oxygen masks dropped and the plane began to lose altitude. One passenger said people were panicking and screaming, and one passenger was partially sucked out of the window. People seated nearby pulled him back in. A local hospital says the passenger was treated for neck and shoulder injuries and friction burns. About 6 minutes after departure, flight records show the aircraft climbed past 15,000 feet, then immediately descended to about 6,000 feet to burn fuel for 30 minutes before returning to Greece. I'm Ed Donahue.
9: More at townhall.com.
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9: Kia America has issued a new recall for nearly 463,000 of its Telluride SUVs.
14: It's urging owners to again park their vehicles outside and away from buildings after several customers reported fires following previous repairs. The recall announced this week by the National Highway Traffic Safety Administration replaces a prior one Kia initiated in 2024. Certain Tellurides from the 2020 to 2024 model years are affected. The front power seat motor motor of these vehicles may overheat due to a stuck slide knob. To address the hazard, Kia's new fix will be for dealers to install an electronic fuse assembly free of charge. Keith Peters reporting.
9: Apple is accusing OpenAI of stealing trade secrets as it seeks to build its own hardware for ChatGPT. That's a major rupture in a partnership between the iPhone maker and the artificial intelligence giant. Breaking news at townhall.com. An update now on those Newport Beach July 4th riots.
15: Newport Beach experienced shocking July 4th riots involving groups of out-of-town youths who ransacked a supermarket, threw projectiles at police, and were dispersed by mounted officers. There were nearly 400 arrests. Arrest data reveals only 10 locals were involved, with nearly half from Arizona and others from as far away as Canada and the Netherlands. That likely pointing to social media incitement shifting the typical holiday crowds. Ken Lorman reporting.
9: An appeals court has struck down a Texas law that had granted in-state college tuition rates to illegal aliens. The Fifth Circuit Court of Appeals has ruled that the DREAM Act unconstitutionally conflicts with federal laws. The act allowed certain illegal alien students to pay in-state tuition rates, not even available to some students in this country. More details at townhall.com.
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18: A really big high pressure system will be covering our area for the next 4 or 5 days. Temperatures will be on a warming trend. Still pretty pleasant today. Upper 70s with a mix of sunshine and clouds. Overnight cloudy and mid 50s, and then we'll get partly cloudy skies Sunday morning, sunny in the afternoon and 80. You can always get the latest weather at theanswerportland.com. I'm meteorologist Steve Hamilton on AM 1640. The Answer.
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0: Well, as that music plays, planes fly overhead, the tall ships pass in the front of us. Happy 250th birthday, America. This is Hour 2 of America's number one travel radio show. It is Saturday, July 4th, 2026. It is just after 11 a.m. Eastern Time here in New York City. And as I said an hour ago when I started this show, well, Mary and I and RJ, we are on a special live remote broadcast. What a great day it is for our country. We all have so much to be thankful for living in this great country. This is going to continue to be a loud and proud show today. Mary and I are coming to you from the Intrepid here on the west side of Manhattan. As I said, RJ's here at SETI. We're going to send it back out into the crowd in a little bit. So much has already happened. We're watching the fireboats right now spray us. We almost, if we could get out there, it would be like we're in an amusement park. You know, there's still a lot more to come this hour, and as well as once we wrap later at 12 noon today. So where to begin, Mary and RJ?
1: Oh, that's the question of the day. But first of all, I do want to begin with, we always open our remote broadcast with different music, and that music cred is a collaborative arrangement of Irving Berlin's God Bless America by Kevin McCullough, who is here on set with us today. We're going to speak with him in a minute, and Sam Levine on that sax for America 250. Beautiful, beautiful arrangement. But you know, Robert, I think it's really worth repeating that this is such a special day for our country. Every Independence Day is a great day to realize how fortunate we all are to live here in America, but there's no denying, you can look around at the energy here today and see these ships coming down the Hudson. This has some extra meaning to it. There are celebrations happening all across the country. We have the Great American State Fair happening in Washington, D.C., and this is just incredible what we're watching today.
0: RJ, what's your biggest takeaway this morning? The massive parade of tall ships have now reached us here at the Intrepid.
2: Well, you know, it really is just the scale of this. You know, and we were talking about this at the beginning of the first hour. Not only has this general event taken 5 to 6 years of planning and preparation, but we are not going to see something like this again for a very long time to come. I hope that's not the case, but realistically, it's going to be really hard to compete with this scale of both vessels here on the Hudson River right in front of us and aircraft.
0: Tricentennial. It's going to be 50 years at least.
2: I feel like we've basically seen at this point, you know, maybe a couple percentage points of the entire, air capacity of the U.S. I mean, it's pretty insane.
0: There's no question about it. So, Rudy, what have you been hearing up there in Minnesota or watching on NBC television that's mirroring us? They're right near us. What are some of your thoughts?
3: Well, you know, because I have the sound off on NBC, I'm seeing a lot of planes flying, and I'm trying to figure out whether some of them have gone down to Philadelphia to cruise over, or whether it's New York. Are there that many planes?
0: There have been tremendous numbers.
1: Close to 200 aircraft.
0: Yeah, that's what they're saying.
1: Yeah.
0: It just passed us the brand-new, powerful New York Fire Department's 343 fireboat just came by. Right behind it now, I've been waiting for this, is the U.S. Coast Guard Cutter Eagle. Her stars and stripes are flying proudly on her stern.
1: Ahead and take the first tall ship that's coming for the pronunciation. Let's see. So this is the Netherlands. This is the Oosterschelde from the Netherlands. It's serving as the flagship ship of the Grand Parade of Sail. It's a beautiful ship. Beautiful. And the Netherlands were actually the first to salute the American flag. The Dutch governor saluted one of our warships.
0: Yes, they were.
1: Yeah.
0: There's no question about that. That is just very majestic. That's the word I would use. I realize it's radio. Trying to paint pictures with words for all of you out there, folks. So also joining us here on set, Mary mentioned it at the open, Kevin McCullough. People around the country know him as the host of the That Kevin Show. He's also part of our New York affiliate, AM 970 WNYM Radio. Kevin, welcome to America's number one travel radio show. What a way to celebrate America's 250th birthday.
4: Guys, it's so much fun to be with you. And as we were heading in today, it was amazing to just come over the George Washington Bridge and look down the river and already see the water vessels being lined up to come into port. But as we've been watching the planes for the last half hour, you know, you got the Blue Angels and then you got the mixed battalion of a 22 and a 35 and a bunch of Super Hornets. My brother-in-law is a Super Hornet NFO, so we are very, very jazzed. The whole McCullough clan's here today, and we just couldn't be any happier. And I think that we should feel what we have in our heart today every day about our country, because the fact that we got to 250 is maybe an amazing miracle that only God Himself could give us, and we need to live every day with this kind of gratitude.
0: Kevin, I've said it a couple times. Amen.
1: I was going to ask, you've already answered it, but I think I'm pretty sure you can expand on this because I can hear it in your voice right now. You are proud to be an American.
4: I have no suffrage today for anybody who has come from somewhere else and wants to dump on this country. This is the most amazing opportunity birthed place that God ever allowed to come into being. And we weren't perfect when we were born, but God allowed Madison in writing the Constitution, the Bill of Rights, to put remedies within our founding documents. Absolutely. That allowed us to correct original sins. There's no place else on earth that even cared about their original sins.
2: Yeah.
4: We are a unique place, blessed by God, given, as George Washington would say, divine favor by divine providence. And this is the kind of thing that we need to remind ourselves of. And those, I think you look in the faces of the people that are here for FIFA in the World Cup.
0: You are
4: seeing people
0: that
4: don't know anything about America are loving America more than some of the people that live here. So it's like we need to capture some of that energy.
1: Yeah.
2: You know, I 100%, and I want to touch on something that you just mentioned as well. Obviously, our 250th is celebrating the publishing of our Declaration of Independence. But our nation's founding document, the Constitution, ratified in 1789, or 83, I don't know, the Revolutionary War. Anyways, not a single founding government document of any country in the free world. They are all direct copies, or at least can call their original genesis back to our Constitution. You know, and so for over 200 years, we have been, you know, leading the free world, and, you know, like you said, there's just no other replacement.
4: Well, and prior to us existing, the people of any given state derived their rights from whatever the monarch or the tyranny said. And in our founding, we were so humbled that God gave us this land that we said, these are rights that he gives us, and we're going to go with
0: Kevin, we're
4: going
0: to have you hold that right there, because we actually need to go to our first commercial break this hour of the... look at what we're saying. It's amazing, folks. All right, so before we get to this first break, folks, I do want to remind all of our affiliates, as we did in hour one, we are going to have limited commercial breaks the rest of the way. When we return, however, Kevin McCullough, he's going to stay with us here for the G-Block. We're going to be entertained for the next 3 minutes while we are away. Our loud and proud America 250 broadcast continues. If you don't want to come back in 3 minutes, well, look at it another way. We'll be back in 180 seconds.

0: 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We're coming right back.
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1: Well, nice to have all of you aboard with us today as we broadcast live across the USA. Happy 250th birthday, America. Mary and I and RJ are coming to you live from the Intrepid here in New York City, and happening in the front of us and above us and on this hot summer day, well, it is the Sailforth 250 and International Aerial Review that's going on, all part of America's 250th birthday celebration.
2: Fantastic day. And Kevin McCullough has stayed with us through the quick break as our play-by-play of what's happening around us on this July 4th continues. We're going to have some fun as we celebrate our great country. Kevin, right off the bat, what are two or three, I'll take two key moments in American history that you think have defined our country?
4: Well, I certainly think the defeating of the largest superpower on the planet in the revolution has to be the first, because we wouldn't be here without it.
2: Right.
4: And I would say that, you know, the premise to that, of those 56 dudes in wigs and powder on a hot July afternoon like what we're going to have here today, I mean, just
2: stifling. Yeah, think about the wigs, right.
4: and they're in Independence Hall, which is not air-conditioned, and it is it's just blazing. And they've been there for weeks. And you had these 56 guys come from all these different places and agreed on big, big policy things and disagreed on other ones. And they were able to come to the conclusion that we had to be free. to govern ourselves. It was really a radical thought in every way possible. So I would say the founding, the signing of the Declaration, that's it. And then I would say the ultimate defeat of Lee over Grant and the Civil War. I think that we needed to correct our original sin of slavery. It was gross, and
2: yeah.
4: There were so many abolitionists in the Revolution that made that point clear. I'm so not down with Joy Reid and other guys, gals out there that are being like, you know, America's founders were all just white men that used slaves to get rich. That couldn't be further from the truth. There were a handful of problematic areas where we needed to deal with them. But Madison, again, goes back to that beautiful construction of the Constitution that allowed us to not only have separation of powers, but then to eventually correct things that we didn't like. And it took us too long, but Lincoln and the end of slavery was probably the second
1: biggest. So if we go macro, though, let's go a little further. I would say the U.S., though, entering World War I, that changed the course for this country in many ways and really has had a profound impact on the world. Would you agree?
4: Oh, absolutely. That was where we became the one that everybody was really afraid to take on.
1: 1917, I think that's
5: so. April 6th.
4: It took us a little while to figure out what we were doing there, and it took us a little while to pull our act together in World War II. But certainly by the end of the Second World War, we were the clear force for good on the planet, and that sent a message to evildoers, and I think that was valuable.
1: Well, at the end of World War II, I mean, the country just took off. I mean, our country today, in many ways, what we all know, it is really post World War II.
4: Well, not only did we destroy our enemies, we went back and rebuilt them. Yeah. I mean, again, I'm going back to our founders. What country has ever shown this amount of grace?
2: And there's a theme in all of this that it takes us a little while to figure it out, but at the end of the day, we figure it out, and that's the resilience.
1: RJ, anything you want to throw in?
5: No, I just think, you know, at the end of the day, the core of our country is and has always been, you know, like you're mentioning, with grace.
4: Yeah.
5: You know, and that's something that we're here today to celebrate, and, you know, in many ways, I think in today's climate, it might be difficult to see that and understand that, but underneath all the nonsense, that still is true.
1: Now, here we are with the Intrepid. They have a space shuttle that's right to our left here and so forth. I would throw out to you, I was not here on the, I was not on this earth at the time, but the moon landing, 1969. Think of the impact that's had on our country and so forth and where we are today, right?
4: Well, you take NASA as a whole, everything that we've learned from our entire space program, and we were the ones that said we're going to beat everybody else there, and we literally, I mean, come on, the Russians put a monkey up there, but like we actually got people places, and then all that we've developed by way of technology from what we've learned in space has really been what's kept us at the cutting edge.
1: So over Father's Day, a cookout, Mary and I were discussing with our sons, you know, the American presidents who have had the most immense impact. We put together a list for today's show. We got 10. I'm going to throw them out to you. So making our list, George Washington, Thomas Jefferson, Abraham Lincoln, and Theodore Roosevelt. Yeah. So obviously all, if we were out in South Dakota now with Mount Rushmore, we would see that. Ulysses S. Grant, Franklin Delano Roosevelt. Again, he's had a huge impact on the country. Dwight D. Eisenhower, Ronald Reagan. I'm going to put George W. Bush on the list only because of 9/11, and it put us into fighting terrorism, taking the fight to them. And then obviously, you know, again, Donald Trump right now, President Trump. I mean, major impact on our country. So who would you say has had the greatest impact on our country?
4: Well, I think for the eras and times in which they were, I think Lincoln had to do what he had to do, and without Grant following him, we would not have turned that major corner that we needed to. George Washington is hard to beat, though, because here's a guy who knew that he had weaknesses when he was asked to take leadership, who had had failures in his past military exploits, who governed humbly as the chief of the military, and then gave the power back and said, my job is done, I'm going to retire, I'm going back to Virginia, and only reluctantly became the first president of the United States, and then walked away voluntarily after he had done what he felt like he could get done. That level of humility and honor and dignity, we just don't see in the process anymore.
1: And every president followed that until the 22nd Amendment, obviously, where now it mandated, because of Franklin Delano Roosevelt again, we had to have the 22nd Amendment to say, no, two terms and you're done.
4: Well, and I think it's kind of interesting, because I think if you were to really like dig down into FDR and JFK, you'd probably find they more aligned with Donald Trump than a lot of the guys back in those days, because it wasn't that they wanted to see Marxism or communism come to America. They tried to solve problems with the mechanisms that they had at the time, and they were very successful with it. I don't hold FDR in the same light as I hold an Alexandria Ocasio-Cortez or someone like from today's Democratic Party. But I think you have to say Donald Trump is in the top five because of what he's done in his limited amount of time in office and seemingly with everyone opposing him at all times.
1: Well, and also, you know, again, the second president in history to serve two non-consecutive terms.
2: Yeah. I just want to, I have a food culture question for you, but I do want to, when you got your first job when you were 16, I remember the first book that you bought. Do you remember?
5: I do. I bought Ron Chernow's biography of Ulysses S. Grant.
4: There you go.
5: Yeah.
2: I was
4: one of the most underappreciated presidents.
5: Yeah. 100%.
2: Yeah. All right.
5: Good
2: food.
5: Friend of Mark Twain, too.
4: Yeah.
2: Food. Mark Twain. Excellent American writer. Right?
4: Well, absolutely. But he paid Grant
2: after he
4: left the White House to write his memoir.
2: To write his memoir.
4: Which saved Grant from poverty.
2: Right. Right. Food. American foods. We've exported a lot of foods. Hamburgers. Boston cream pie, the Omni Parker House in Boston, Key Lime Pie, Key West. When you think about just Americana foods, whether it's for the 4th of July, Independence Day, what do you think of?
1: Coca-Cola. Could use one right now.
4: Yeah, I think nothing beats a good T-bone. Like, there was what was the steak industry before the American West? I mean, and I grew up in Texas, so I'm kind of naturally inclined, but
2: yeah.
4: I mean, Tex-Mex, good barbecue. I mean, we've left our fingerprints.
2: Do you like Tex-Mex barbecue?
4: I like Tex-Mex, and I like barbecue, and I like Tex-Mex barbecue.
1: Well,
4: I like all of it.
1: Yeah. The Philadelphia cheesesteak, they would need a little, they need the beef for that.
2: That might be my pick, actually, the Philadelphia cheesesteak.
1: Think about, really, some of the things. There's Chicago deep dish pizza. We're here in New York, but I mean, that's different. So, a lot of food.
4: The Midwestern brats.
1: Yeah.
4: I mean, without Wisconsin,
1: I mean, you can think about that stuff, you know, the lobster roll. We have a list of folks there. The brownie, you know, the Palmer House Hilton, a favorite hotel of ours and so forth, where it was created. You know, American cheese, gum, New York City. Who knew?
5: Popcorn, too.
1: We got to keep going on. In the South, biscuits and gravy. Couldn't go anywhere without that.
4: Oh, man. Now you're talking home to me.
2: Hey, yeah. Now you're making me hungry.
1: All right. Well, Kevin, listen, thank you very much for spending some of your Independence Day here with us on set.
4: Thank you for acknowledging our nation's independence and being here and doing this. We need more people that care.
1: Well, it's been so important to us to be here. We love it. It's a great day. It's some way to really celebrate America's 250, for sure. I appreciate you being a part of it, okay? So
4: absolutely.
1: Thank you so much. All right. Well, there we are on that. RJ, you're getting ready to go back out into the crowd, I'm told.
5: That I am.
1: Yeah, so you're gonna go find some more people to join, and see. We're gonna get some man on the street reports.
5: That's it. Some more banter. See how people are feeling, what they're thinking, go from there.
1: These ships are great that are going past us right now. Looking for some more aircraft now after last hour, but there we are. Rudy, you hold tight there in St. Paul for us. I know you're doing everything we need you to do up there. So thank you for that. Folks, right now, the bottom of the hour break, and it's going to begin in mere moments. We're going to go into commercial-free zone after that for the next two segments. Don't go anywhere. We want you to come right back with us. Today's big Let's Go America tour it is not a Let's Go America tour. Today's big America 250 live remote broadcast will be right back.
2: It should be a Let's Go America tour.
1: Well, the big Let's Go America tour is coming soon. We're doing that. That Pigeon Forge is on my mind. And then we are on our way to Malta.

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4: With SRN News, I'm Bob Agnew in Washington. The sudden pullout of Maine U.S. Senate nominee Graham Plattner has thrown a lot of chaos into the Democrat Party in that state for the weekend. However, U.S. House Speaker Mike Johnson is warning conservatives they need to turn out in big numbers during the fall midterm elections to stave off a Democrat takeover of Congress. He says they have a radical agenda in mind. President Trump threatening Iran after the Supreme Leader Ayatollah Ali Khamenei's funeral, where there were open and public calls for Trump's assassination. That highlights the ongoing Middle East tensions as a ceasefire deal continues to unravel. Gun owners are keeping an eye on a new law in Colorado that could have implications for gun rights across the country. That new law requires a lot of things like extra background checks, training, and other government regulations before people can buy certain weapons, and Second Amendment supporters say it poses a threat nationwide. This is SRN News.
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8: When Abraham Lincoln was elected president in 1860, America stood on the edge of collapse. Over the next 4 years, the Civil War claimed more than 700,000 lives and tested whether our republic could endure. As the war drew to a close, Lincoln looked beyond victory. He looked toward healing. In his second inaugural address, he challenged the nation, "Let us strive on to bind up the nation's wounds, to achieve and cherish a just and lasting peace." Lincoln understood that preserving the greatest experiment in self-government required more than winning a war. It required the character to restore what had been broken.

0: around us today and what Celebrating America means to them. But Robert and I are not alone on set, as the Travel Siblings are here with us today. If you're a regular listener, you know who these Travel Siblings are, brother and sister duo Kara Bebel and Harlan DeBell. They are show friends. They've been on our show many times, whether it's weddings, honeymoon travel, destination weddings, whatever you can think of in the romance department of travel. They are also the official travel partner for the registry for Bloomingdale's. And if you're planning to take a bucket list trip on the romance side, you are not going to find two travel advisors with more passion and knowledge than Kara and Harlan, the Travel Siblings.
1: All right. So listen, we're doing a lot clearly here. We've got the technical we're dealing with, everything going on around us. How great is this to do it in person rather than on our show hotline? Say hello to America, Kara and Harlan, and happy 250th birthday.
2: Happy 250th. We are so excited to be here.
3: Oh, thank you, guys. This is
2: what
3: a thrill.
1: Well, listen, all right, so you're both New Yorkers. You grew up in nearby Connecticut. I want you to share some thoughts with everyone tuned in about all that we're experiencing and what's grabbed your attention the most so far today. Kara?
2: What's grabbed my attention the most, in our hearts, our father was a World War II Marine in the Pacific. So seeing all the Marines and being in front of the Intrepid is such a thrill and an honor for us.
3: I feel like he's sitting here with us. He would be thrilled. It's such an honor to be among military and military families. We really, really do respect.
1: And there's so many around us right now. I mean, this is really beautiful in many ways. Would you agree?
2: This is such a stunning setup today. Who knew? We've been living in New York forever and never came here on July 4th.
0: Well, you can't now because this is the pinnacle today, right? Next year will just be July 4th. So from all the positive energy that you're alluding to that we're seeing today, all of this great energy around us with military families and people visiting, many millions of Americans are on the move this weekend celebrating, and many people will be traveling this summer. This is a big travel year here in America. Are there any hot spots across the United States that you're seeing that are strong demand right now in the romance travel world?
2: Or historic destinations are so popular right now, from Charleston, South Carolina, walking around to Philly. We're so surprised at all the requests we're getting for D.C. and just these historic destinations.
3: Especially themed weddings around the historic destinations, such as Colorado, Utah, beautiful scenery, beach, Maine. These are really popular.
1: So, a question I'll have for the both of you. What are some ways that you say that America has changed or positively impacted weddings or honeymoons?
3: Oh, so much so. First of all, you have to look at mode of transportation, getting the guests to a wedding, which is what we still do today. But back in the Revolutionary War days, it was very difficult to travel amongst the 13 colonies.
1: Right.
3: So therefore, weddings were really very much around the home, the church, or the house of worship, and the backyard. That was extremely
1: popular.
3: Not today. A lot changed after World War II. Mobility. Mm. Grandma got off the French line and the United States lines and said, I'll try an airplane. Don't worry.
1: Thank you, Wright brothers. Right.
3: Thank you. Another great invention, air travel in America.
2: And the rise of Hollywood influenced glamorous parties and...
1: It has had such a profound impact on it, no question about it. All right, so I'm told, we did this last hour, Kara and Harlan. RJ is here with us. We just sent him out into the crowd. We want to see who he has and if he's caught up with. RJ, can you hear me? Let's see if he can hear me. RJ, are you hearing me?
4: And then...
1: Yes, can you hear me, RJ?
4: I can, I'm tuning in now.
1: All right, there we go, folks. Again, it's live radio. It's all I keep saying throughout the show. Who do you have with us this hour?
4: All right, so I got a lovely group of ladies over here. We're just going to go rapid fire, quick questions here on our 250th. Go ahead. So what is... just give me your names, and then I got a couple questions for you.
5: Michelle.
4: Okay.
5: Lydia.
4: All right, Michelle and Lydia. So we're here right next to the Intrepid, 250th anniversary of our Declaration of Independence, our country's birthday. Can either of you, I just want to hear a important American individual to you and why, and why you think, you know, what makes them special?
5: Michelle Obama.
4: Of course.
5: She is important because I was born in

0: 33. She is the only first lady that I can remember affecting change, especially as like a kid. Like, my food changed at school. Like,
1: we start getting carrots and celery, you know, instead of just like cardboard, you know. Like,
0: no, so the things that actually good. Like affected me, and I think she's just amazing, and I feel like she embodies America.
1: Sure, fantastic. All right, and you.
2: I will also give you another first lady, Eleanor Roosevelt, with her work on the human rights, the UN Human Rights Treaty. She really affected change across the entire world and made sure that everybody was recognized by their government and any other governments that might try to oppress them.
1: That's an amazing answer. Lydia Michelle, thank you so much. Have a great rest of your day. Happy Independence Day. All right, and I'm standing here next to another group of gentlemen. So go ahead, just give me your name and where you're coming from today.
3: Winton from Atlanta, Georgia.
1: All right, Winton, fantastic. And you, sir?
4: My name is Reggie. I'm from Westchester County, New York.
1: Excellent, Reggie. And you?
5: My name is Cornelius, and I'm from Baltimore, actually.
1: Cornelius from Baltimore. All right, so you're from all over. Are you in, you know, what brings you here to the city today for Independence Day?
3: Just visiting. Just wanted to see New York and come out and travel a little bit. So.
4: Well, just partaking in the celebration, being among the people, seeing everybody together in unity, you know, it's a great thing.
5: I think the display is one of the best displays in the world of power and freedom, and I really appreciate it.
1: And so just tell me, in a word or in a sentence, what is Freedom 250, you know, our 250th anniversary, all the freedoms that this country has brought the world, what does it mean to you?
3: At least in terms of today's Independence Day, not only is it the nationally like recognized Independence Day of the United States, but also it's a reminder that this nation was founded on the idea that all people are created equal and that this is a land of opportunity. And I think that that's sort of, this day is a sort of reminder of the hope that we can fulfill that idea as a nation.
6: Yeah. I'm saying amazing. Amen to that. These are good guests.
4: You know, personally, I feel like the 4th of July and the celebration, what it's turned into over the years, it gives people a chance to celebrate, something to look forward to, something to be proud about. And I feel like even today you see people of all different types of races, religions, backgrounds just celebrating, having a good time together. And I just feel like today the world needs more of that. So it's great.
7: Amen.
1: It's what it's all about. A fantastic answer. Cornelius, you.
5: I think that it represents a significant event, but you know, every year is a once in a lifetime event. There's always going to be a next Independence Day, hopefully. But I think that this one is a great display, like I said before, but it also gives hope to know that we can come together and actually try to move forward for a better effort and to make next year even grander and better than the year before that.
6: So RJ, listen, you can hear us. Give those guys a high five.
1: 100%. Yeah. Gentlemen, handshakes over here. Absolutely. You know, and that's what 250, what we're celebrating today is all about.
6: All right, we got one more.
7: One more.
1: Absolutely. And yep. So over here, gentlemen, thank you so much. We have Mary Ann from New Rochelle, New York. Mary Ann, you were here for the bicentennial celebrations in New York City on the Hudson in 1976. Can you tell us a little bit about that and maybe what makes today different?
8: Yes, I'd love to. Thank you, RJ. 50 years ago, I was a lot younger, and I remember the parade of sails along the Hudson River. At that time, the West Side Highway, which is the major artery along here, was closed to vehicle traffic. And everyone in New York City was allowed to promenade along it at quite a nice height and view all of the ships. It was very, very impressive. And that's why when I heard that it was happening again this year, said I had to.
1: You had to make it happen.
8: I had to be here.
1: Marianne, thank you so much. Wonderful to meet you, and enjoy the rest of your Independence Day. Thank you.
6: Well, RJ,
1: all right,
6: again,
1: back to you
6: nice
1: guys.
6: Nice job. Appreciate that. Head on back to the broadcast desk.
1: You got it.
7: All right, well, that's so inspiring.
6: Listen, the diversity
7: and
6: of the man on the street today.
7: The diversity of answers, and but all about inspiration and hope for the country. I love it. I actually got a little teared up there. That was lovely. RJ, thank you. So, Harlan, this next question is totally not about history. We're going to have some fun with TV and movies.
9: Oh.
7: How's that? Does that work for you?
9: Yes.
7: Okay.
9: Yes.
7: If you had to pick a TV show, a series, a movie, anything in the entertainment that has come out of America that you think has just been huge, what would you say?
9: I think you'd have to say I Love Lucy.
7: Yeah.
9: There's no question.
7: Yeah.
9: Because the writing was so classic, but also when you watch shows of a certain era, and keep in mind they were done in a certain era, usually there was a certain language that was not used, you know, there was formality a little bit more, so they had to make the situation work. And I think that's
6: when
9: really
6: when you think
9: exciting.
6: Of television, yeah. I would agree. Now, listen, yeah. if we were kids, you could talk about Sesame Street, right? That's been unbelievable with the country. But, you know, you think about Carol Burnett's show, Johnny Carson, and so
9: Correct.
6: Forth. What he did. That we have had so many defunding. But if there was a movie out there, I mean, a lot of people say The Godfather. I love it being Sicilian, although the Sicilians don't like the Godfather movie. But is there a movie out there that you connect to?
9: Oh, absolutely. I connect to a movie called Hidden Figures because I think that is the true American story.
7: Mm-hmm.
9: Today, I think that is what we're celebrating, the inclusiveness and also respect for one another, really listening and really understanding we're all a part of America. This is our country.
6: By the way, I would like America just in general. A little more respect would be nice. It would be nice once in a while, right? Would help life out for all of us.
9: Yes, yes.
6: So, Kara, the question I'm going to have for you is so many influential Americans that we've had over the years. Any American that really you connect with that you think, wow, you know, that person, he or she, really made a difference?
8: For me, it's classically Barack Obama.
6: Okay, so you're going presidents. You're going
8: not to be political.
6: Yeah. Well, listen, he's one of our presidents. It's all out there.
8: And Michelle, okay. I feel that they are the way that they made us feel and make us feel when they speak. And
6: Ned, did you?
9: I totally agree.
6: Well, listen, there are so many people. But if you think about, we were talking about influential Americans like Henry Ford, obviously.
9: Oh.
6: Or obviously, if we go down to, you know, we were joking earlier about Gina when she was on with us. She was talking about Levi Strauss with blue jeans. But,
9: yes.
6: you know, Sam Walton and what we've done. But, I mean, certainly we can go the presidential route. But is there potentially a musician or a singer that's out there for you, Kara, who has impacted the world? American, though.
8: This is hard to choose.
6: Okay.
8: I have a past
7: you
8: life
7: were
8: in the music industry.
6: I know, that's why I'm asking the question.
8: This is so hard for me to choose from so many eras, but Ella Fitzgerald really does it for me.
7: Mm-hmm.
8: I bet you probably didn't expect me to say that.
6: You know what?
7: I
6: wasn't sure when I was there, you know.
8: Because I almost was going to say Steve Perry. So how do you go from one to
7: okay, that would surprise me.
6: Position.
7: I like Steve Perry, but there is a contrast there. Harlan, same question. You're a former opera singer. So, who do you love in music?
9: Oh, this is a tough question because I did get to actually
6: it's got to be American.
7: It's got to be American.
9: No, American
7: mm-hmm.
9: singer. Oh, my God. You know, one of my proud moments was assisting Beverly Sills with the reunions at the New York City Opera. So, I have to say Beverly Sills.
7: Oh, wow.
6: You know what
7: Marlin.
6: I'm not getting? I'm not getting Elvis Presley.
7: Marlin.
6: You know.
7: Yeah.
6: I'm not getting. I don't know where. I don't know why I was thinking that, but... anyway, that's just for me. You could think Frank Sinatra. We got all these other folks that are out there. We just had here in New York yesterday, I realize very modern, but, you know, clearly fits in your wheelhouse, Taylor Swift and The Wedding. So there's another one I'm sure a lot of younger people
7: Chuck
6: would
7: Berry,
6: say.
7: Chuck
6: Berry. Well, listen.
7: With all the guitar foundations.
6: Yeah, B.B. Right. King, right?
9: And my sister was surprised I didn't say Rosemary Clooney, but that was actually my really...
7: I'm shocked.
9: I know she's shocked because that's a great, her life, great American story.
6: All right, so Kara and Harlan, we did not take our 40 break. We blew right through that. We do have to take this 49 break, so we want you to stay right where you are. We're going to continue when we return. RJ's working his way back here as well. Mary, I'm looking at right now to the sale of ships that we're seeing. I see the French ship coming. We've got the list from NBC.
7: Yeah, we can recognize that flag
6: us.
7: Very easily.
6: So if I let's see if I can do this in real time and how quickly I can do this. Can we get to the front? There we are. That's Mary. You're my French when it comes to the accents. There is it the
7: Belle Poule.
6: The Belle Poule we are looking at, folks. Belle Poule. It's marking its 400th anniversary. The French Navy, which actually flew over us earlier
7: today. They're celebrating their 400th anniversary this year, and they're helping us celebrate our 250th.
6: This ship right now, I'm looking at 123 feet, 111 foot tall, man, look at that. I mean, that's unbelievable. RJ made it back before the break. I wasn't expecting that. All right, folks, listen, we're going to get ready to send you back down there, down to Dallas and with Bobby. One more segment to go today. The Sail 4th 250 tall ship parade, so impressive. Happening right here in the front of us. We are so happy that you're spending part of your July 4th with us. A lot to come today over the next segment. A lot to come tonight here in New York. All that's happening in Washington and around our great nation. Don't go anywhere. We're back in 3 minutes.

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1: Happy 250th birthday, America. Thanks for being part of our live national broadcast today. As Mary and I reconnect with you from the Intrepid on this July 4th, so much is happening around us. We're going to try to maximize it over these final 7 minutes of the show, Mary.
2: And we have RJ back on set with us after his adventures out in the crowds. And we also still have Cara Bebel and Harlan DeBell, the travel siblings, brother and sister travel duo with us. So Harlan and Cara, Rudy has a question. I'm going to ask it so you can both hear it since we're having some tech issues. Travel for media, travel for entertainment, White Lotus, Game of Thrones, things like that. Is that still a big part of travel?
5: It's still going on. People are still, I've never had so many requests for Thailand, still because of the White Lotus the last season. And also, Harlan, you've gotten some Hobbiton requests for New Zealand.
6: Absolutely. All the time, Lord of the Rings. Got to do Lord of the Rings on South Island. You know, it comes in often. And yes, thank you, Parker Posey, for the White Lotus.
2: Yeah, exactly.
1: So, Harlan, I'm going to ask you this question again. So last hour when Gina Rogers was here, we were talking about, you know, I shared what the part of what I love about America, all the freedoms that we enjoy, the resilience of our country, the entrepreneurial spirit, you know, that's really helped us prosper. So, you know, we've created some incredible things in our country just during a very short period of time. Think about the light bulb, the telephone, refrigeration, and air conditioning, which, you know, God knows we could all use today sitting here. You know, you got the airplane, the automobile we talked about, but the internet, MRI, email, we've got artificial intelligence now, polio vaccines, credit cards. I mean, I could go on and on. What are some American inventions that you think have helped change our country and the world?
6: I definitely think the Wright brothers with air travel really changed the entire country and the world. That is really number one for modes of transport. Certainly the railroads, no question, as we all are loving the Gilded Age right now, right, as we're watching the rise in that period post-Civil War. So I do think those two, which then extended to Canada. So I do think that railroads and the airplanes influenced travel, and certainly the massive ships, you know, the Cunarders, you know, all the Blue Riband winners. You know, if you're an ocean liner historian,
1: well, we know you love to cruise.
6: Join like that. I am.
1: Yeah.
6: Yes.
1: So listen,
6: so as we sit here,
1: you know, we're going to soon have to wrap today's broadcast. I tell you, it's been such a wonderful day. Biggest takeaway from each one of you, Harlan first, then Kara.
6: The biggest takeaway is that being an American is about compassion, vitality, optimism, and that we all have contributed to this great country, every one of us.
1: Love it. Okay. Kara?
5: It truly is the land of opportunity. That's what I always think of, freedom in the land of opportunity. As much as we travel, our dad, who fought for this country in World War II, always said, Kara, Harlan, there's no place like America.
1: Well, and there is not. So listen, thank you both for being here. You've made it an extra special day for us. Really appreciate that. I want to let everybody know they can just go to thetravelsiblings.com, thetravelsiblings.com. You are not going to have a better wedding, honeymoon, all the preparation.
4: Destination,
1: wedding,
4: Harlan, engagement.
1: And Kara, they have got you covered. So thanks both of you.
5: Thank you so much for
6: having
5: me.
4: Thank you. Love you guys. Thank you.
1: So, RJ, listen, I mean, your takeaway from today.
7: You know, it's just, it's amazing to see, you know, through all the vitriol and all the nonsense in the media right now about the current state of things, people still remember, you know, what this country stands for. And a day like today is just, it's no better example of that. We have, you know, beautiful weather, amazing, you know, exhibition of ships here on the Hudson and aircraft and all the men and women in uniform surrounding us right now, and just, you know, regular, ordinary American citizens. It's amazing to see everybody sort of, again, we're all here to celebrate one thing, and that is just how darn good this country is.
1: So, Rudy, I know you've been here all show long for us. Appreciate that. You've heard the program, but really, what does America mean to you? And, you know, what did you take? What's your takeaway from today?
3: Well, what America means to me, I guess, because, you know, most all my life I've been a journalist, so freedom, the First Amendment, is what America means to me. And when I travel abroad a lot, and I see that the First Amendment would not necessarily apply in a lot of other countries, I feel very grateful to be an American. I just can't believe the array of ships, and either with sails or with engines.
1: Well, Rudy, they're going on. We've just seen ships from Chile, Colombia, Dominican Republic,
3: Monaco,
4: India.
1: Mary, real quick for you before we wrap, what's today meant to you? And
4: it's been a day of goosebumps and inspiration, meeting a lot of veterans, several of whom, one RJ interviewed, who've actually served on this Intrepid, and other military members here, and just watching their passion for what they do to serve our country has been incredibly inspiring for me today.
1: Well, I echo that, Mary. Again, we are a resilient country. Go celebrate America today, everyone. Don't listen to the negativity and the nonsense that's out there. We all know we live in the greatest nation on earth. Today is a day to celebrate. There's no question about it. But right now, we need to put a wrap on things for today. The celebrations are going to continue here at the Intrepid in New York, down in Washington, D.C., all across our great nation. I hope you enjoy it. Again, thank you for being a part of the show. Next week's program will be an encore presentation. We'll be back with all of you live on Saturday, July 20th at 10 a.m. Eastern Time. RJ, I think you've got an open road coming then for us.
7: I think so.
1: Lincoln Highway, I believe. That's going to tie in nicely. Happy 250th birthday, America. Be proud. Go celebrate. Our loud and proud show is over and out. Bobby, take it away.

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4: News this hour at Town Hall. I'm Bob Agnew in Washington. Forecasters say much of the U.S. is about to get slammed by a major heat wave.
5: We have a combination of hot temperatures in the 90s to low 100s with high humidity will create heat indices up to 105 to 110 degrees, with overnight temperatures only dropping into the mid-70s to the low 80s.
4: As forecaster Joe Wegman with the National Weather Service Weather Prediction Center, he says the southeastern part of the country is already feeling the heat and it's soon to spread into the inner mountain west. New York Times reporters have been subpoenaed after the way they reported on the president's new Air Force One.
6: The Trump administration subpoenaed several New York Times journalists after their report on security concerns involving the new Air Force One. That's according to the paper. The new jet was a gift to President Trump from Qatar, and it went into service last week. The paper says federal agents showed up at the reporters' homes with subpoenas to force them to testify before a federal grand jury in Manhattan on Wednesday. Trump flew the new Air Force One to a NATO summit in Turkey last week, but he departed on an old Air Force One for England, with the newer jet also coming along. He then switched back to the Qatar plane for the flight home. Julie Walker, New York.
4: It's official. Graham Plattner has formally entered his Maine Senate campaign.
7: Plattner has submitted his paperwork with the Secretary of State's office, so that makes his exit official. The embattled candidate said several days ago that he intended to quit the race following an allegation of sexual assault, which he has denied. But Maine's Democratic Party has been scrambling to come up with a process to select a new nominee. State law says that they have until July 27th to do so, and the party has indicated it plans to hold a convention with delegates from across the state to come up with that nominee.
4: As correspondent Meg Kennard reporting, more on these stories at townhall.com.
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4: A royal reunion was held on Friday between England's king and his youngest son.
10: King Charles hosted his son, Prince Harry, and met with his family for the first time in years. There has been a royal rift since the king's youngest son and wife, Meghan, quit royal life and moved to California 6 years ago. Harry, Meghan, Prince Archie, and Princess Lilibet got together with the king and Queen Camilla at Highgrove House, a country estate outside London. Harry is in Britain for a number of charity events, including the Invictus Games.
11: Invictus has never just been about belonging to a team. It's about belonging to each other. We are a family, one that I am so proud and so honored to be a part of.
10: I'm Ed Donahue.
4: Gun owners keeping a close eye on a new law now that exists in Colorado. It requires permits, training courses, fees, and government approval before certain firearms purchases are allowed. That's raising Second Amendment concerns. Breaking news at townhall.com. Actor Anthony Hopkins has a whole new occupation, this time as a composer.
12: The 88-year-old star of movies such as Shadowlands, where he portrayed theologian C.S. Lewis, is releasing an album of orchestral music that he's written over the past six decades. In a statement, he says, "I've been composing music all my life. Some of these pieces have lived with me for decades, and I still find myself returning to them." The album of his music, On Deck of Classics, will be performed by Gustavo Dudamel, conducting the Philharmonia Orchestra. Keith Peters reporting.
4: The European Union accused Meta on Friday of breaching its social media law by designing Facebook and Instagram to get users hooked, demanding that they disable what they call key addictive features like infinite scrolling. The EU's regulatory arm issued a fresh set of changes and charges, I should say, against Meta, demanding those changes, especially as they affect young users. More
13: Foundations of Freedom, a look at America's founding principles and the leaders who shaped our nation.
2: When Abraham Lincoln was elected president in 1860, America stood on the edge of collapse. Over the next 4 years, the Civil War claimed more than 700,000 lives and tested whether our republic could endure. As the war drew to a close, Lincoln looked beyond victory. He looked toward healing. In his second inaugural address, he challenged the nation, "Let us strive on to bind up the nation's wounds, to achieve and cherish a just and lasting peace." Lincoln understood that preserving the greatest experiment in self-government required more than winning a war. It required the character to restore what had been broken. More than 160 years later, America still faces division. The question is not whether we'll disagree. The question is whether we still have the wisdom and the character to heal together.
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14: A really big high-pressure system will be covering our area for the next 4 or 5 days. Temperatures will be on a warming trend. Still pretty pleasant today. Upper 70s with a mix of sunshine and clouds. Overnight cloudy and mid-50s, and then we'll get partly cloudy skies Sunday morning, sunny in the afternoon and 80. You can always get the latest weather at theanswerportland.com. I'm meteorologist Steve Hamilton on AM 1640. 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
4: A very good Thursday morning from your nation's capital at our flagship station, WMAL. Shooting coast to coast and around the world and really into the universe, if you think about it. It's O'Connor and Company of the Relief Factor Studios. I hate to be a cynic. I don't want this to sound uncharitable or in some way parochial. But in the same way, when the United States got knocked out of the World Cup, I felt sad, but at the same time, a little relieved that, you know, I don't have to pretend to like soccer anymore. And I don't hate soccer. It just, you know, keep it low on the list of my favorite sports. I'm now sort of faced with the reality that I can stop really caring so much about a Senate race in Maine. I don't have to expend all of my energy and all of my focus and all of my passion to make sure Susan Collins stays in the Senate. I think she's going to stay in the Senate, and don't get me wrong, I value her voice there as far as it gives us a majority in the Senate so that we Republicans can determine the agenda and which bills are going to get priority and who gets to be the chairmen of committees, and that's great. But, I mean, let's face it, Susan Collins is often on the wrong side of issues that I care most about. But think about all the focus we put into Maine to make sure that Susan... I hope Susan was paying attention. I hope she rewards all of us for fighting for her. But honestly, it was less about Susan Collins as it was about this sociopathic, narcissistic, Nazi tattoo-wearing, serial bully and abuser, and now accused rapist, Graham Plattner, who yesterday announced, well, a couple of things. He didn't announce that he was leaving the campaign. He announced he was suspending his campaign. He didn't announce that he was ending his campaign. He wasn't announcing that he was...
17: off the ballot. He announced that he intended to take his name off the ballot. There's still backroom negotiations going on, and those are smoke-filled rooms with a very small handful of elite, powerful people handpicking his replacement. Once again, democracy subverted and an election rigged in favor of Democrats. They were fine with this guy right up until he had trouble raising money and right up until the polls show that Susan Collins was pulling away. Then they all bailed on him. Make no mistake, all of the stories that you've heard about Graham Plattner over the course of the last several weeks, and certainly the most volatile ones over the last several days, I would categorize it as blue-on-blue crime. The shots were getting fired inside the Democrats' tent. I can tell you from firsthand knowledge that Republican operatives have more trash on this guy, and they were holding it until after this Monday's deadline. He was taken out by his own party, and he knows it. And here's the really, really challenging thing that Democrats in the establishment who are happy today have to reckon with. They have to somehow maneuver this thing with all the political skill and pixie dust that they have at their disposal to somehow engineer him off the ticket, get a replacement that they manage and find, same way they did with Kamala Harris, get that replacement on the ticket, and then somehow keep the momentum going with all of those people who fought the power and fought the establishment and wanted their democratic voices to be heard against the powerful elite in the Democrat Party. Somehow all of those people who rallied for Graham Plattner, who advocated for Graham Plattner, who knocked on doors for Graham Plattner, who showed up in record numbers to vote for Graham Plattner, somehow these Democrats have to keep them coming for their hand-picked, well, proxy. Their hand-picked, you know, rigged candidate. How are you going to do that exactly? Either way, there's no doubt that Democrats have figured out how to successfully subvert the democratic process again, while at the same time saying that Republicans are the ones who are destroying democracy in America. And, of course, the willing media lets them get away with it. Graham Plattner decided to sit on his back deck because he's a man of the people who doesn't have a back deck and deliver an 11.5-minute video. Why does it take you 11.5 minutes to say, yeah, I'm getting out of the race because they got too much dirt on me? We'll breeze through a little bit of it, but here's Graham Plattner last night, narcissist right up until the end.
18: I think as many of you know, over the past couple days, I have faced some very serious allegations, and I just want to make it clear, this is all false. The things that have been claimed did not happen. It's not real. It has placed an immense amount of weight on me as I think about what needs to happen now. Amy and I are regular people.
17: Yeah, you're nothing but regular, dude. This was the conceit of this entire campaign from the beginning. We need to appeal to white working class men. So let's get a white working class man. And they audition people. They have these people, these consultants, that are tied to Bernie Sanders and the Democratic Socialists. They're consultants who find and recruit candidates to pretend like they're something that they're not. They audition them. They're like casting agents. They found this guy, and they decided they would go with him. He's anything but a regular person, I promise you. Let's skip ahead to 3 minutes and 17 seconds here. I'm not going to bore you with this entire thing, this entire it's a demonstration of political onanism is what it is. And it's embarrassing and frankly hard to watch. But then let's get to this point in the video, because this is the part Democrats are going to have a real problem with up there. Make no mistake, Chuck Schumer and a very small cabal of people, just like they did in 2024 with the presidential election and Kamala Harris and Joe Biden, they are determining who their best person is, and they will engineer it so they can handpick a person to put on the ballot, because democracy. But the problem is, Graham Plattner is not going down without a fight. Take a listen.
18: The people of Maine, the volunteers, the voters, the grassroots donors, and I have all the faith in the world that we could win if we could continue to harness that. But the brutal political reality is that they are going to take everything away from us. Those in power who have the ability to do so are using these allegations as an excuse to take away all of the things that we need to run a campaign. We are going to lose our ability to fundraise. We are going to lose our ability to access voter data. We are going to lose all of the things that any campaign needs on the basic level simply to function.
17: Yeah. Now, a couple of things here. First of all, by the way, one fundamental question that I have to ask you is, if you were innocent of the accusations that are being levied against you right now, and you knew you were innocent, in your heart you knew you were innocent, and you knew that everyone in the world was lying about you, would you quit? Would you go down without a fight? Would you go down without even calling up Mika Brzezinski and saying, hey, Mika, they're lying about me again. Let me come on the show. You can ask me any question you want. Hey, Lawrence O'Donnell, Chris Hayes, what are you doing tonight? Let me on MS Now. It's going to be the interview of a century. You're going to get great ratings, and I will answer every question you've got. Why hasn't he done that? He can't. There's nothing stopping him. Are you kidding? Every eyeball in America, around the world, would be watching that interview. You're innocent, and you don't want to tell your story? That's weird. If you were innocent, and they were lying about you about this horrible, horrible crime that you've now been accused of, would you really just shrug after thinking about it for 36 hours and say, well, that's it. We're leaving. Is that really on brand for Graham Plattner, the fighter, the tough guy Marine, who's fighting for you so you can have health care? He's a quitter? Oh, unless the whole thing was just BS. But you heard him just now. We have this great grassroots organization, and it's true. They have 81,000 individual donors. You get 81,000 individual donors to donate $100, that's $8 million. Pretty easy. He's already raised something like $7, $8, $9 million. He's only got $2 million on hand right now. So how is it they've kept you from being able to raise money if you've got 8 million email addresses and phone numbers that you can text of people who have already given you dollar amounts? That doesn't make much sense, does it? He claims that they're taking it away. The power, the bad guy, the man, the establishment, they're ripping this from us. That's what he's telling his voters. That's what he's telling his followers. All of the people who are hanging on and willing to vote for him to the bitter end. And it was, based on the last poll, about 47% of the voters in Maine. He's telling them all that their hopes and dreams are being crushed by Chuck Schumer, Hakeem Jeffries, and whoever else is pulling the strings for the Democrats right now. And somehow the Democrats are going to put that together and win an election.
19: 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Larry Elder here. 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That's physics. I've been telling you about the new documentary called The Story of Everything, now available through streaming online so you can enjoy it over and over again. 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

0: Fake tears, the fake oysterman, sociopath, narcissist, psycho, Graham Plattner, announcing in an 11-minute selfie video that he's suspending his campaign and he intends to take his name off the ballot, but he still holds a lot of cards here, guys. They've got till Monday to figure something out. He told his followers and anyone who wanted to listen exactly how he was innocent, he could win, but they, the powerful they, the big, giant, powerful forces that control everything, and he didn't mention AIPAC in Israel, but I think that's what he meant, they're forcing him off the ticket. And he's not going down quietly. So as he fought back those fake tears, he took aim once again at not Republicans, Democrats, the very same Democrats who now have to try to keep all of those voters and all those people who were excited about Graham Plattner, keep them excited about whoever they handpick to fill the slot. Good luck. There, take a listen. It got worse for Democrats.
1: We went toe-to-toe with one of the most entrenched political systems in the history of the world, and we won.
0: Well, not really.
1: We beat them on June 9th in overwhelming numbers. We did it the right way. We built a campaign. We engaged in electoral politics. We motivated people. We banded together. We did it the way that we were told we are supposed to make change. And we won. And now they are not going to let us have it.
0: Actually, the worst possible scenario for Democrats. I know everybody thinks, oh, look at them. They rigged it again and they masterminded it. And they did. They did. You're right. But they chose a psychopath. And the psychopath doesn't play along. He really does believe in all of the garbage he's been lying about this whole time. He has that inflated ego. He has that completely unrealistic view of his abilities and his... And this is what sociopaths do. They think that they're better than everybody else. They think the rules don't apply to them. And so he's not going down quietly. We won. And by the way, if you're a Democrat socialist and you're on board with this whole idea of pretending like you're a Democrat, running to get a nomination and defeating Democrats so that you can then apply your agenda and your freakish un-American politics to the Democrat Party and use their own system against them. Well, that's what Graham Plattner did. That's what Zora Mamdani, that's what all these guys are doing. And then the powerful elite forces go and subvert your democratic process anyway and change the rules on you. You know, I have some sympathy. Not for him, he's a monster, but for his voters who actually believe this garbage and who said, that's right, power to the people, we're going to be able to do this. He's admitting right there for everyone that they're just using the party to gain power. They're not Democrats. Listen to all the us and them talk that he's delivering there. It's going to be really hard to keep those Graham Plattner voters motivated and excited. But we'll see. We'll watch it. Meantime, there's one Democrat who has a soul. There's one Democrat who has a clear conscience. There's one Democrat who saw exactly who Graham Plattner was. He appeared on Fox News last night to do a victory lap. His name is John Fetterman. Take a listen.
2: The thing, I would say to you, like, P. Hustle, bro, you will only be remembered as the accused rapist that got pushed out of your election. That's your legacy, bro. And you are a guy that cheats on your wife. You're the guy that roughs up your ex-girlfriend. You know, that's your legacy, bro.
3: So
2: go
3: you
2: back
3: know, Senator,
2: under
3: you,
2: that rock that you came from.
0: And Fetterman was having a ball last night. Here's a little bit more of him. He keeps calling it P-Hustle. I do like that. Here, more Fetterman.
2: This trash bag.
3: Can you be more specific about who, what leadership in your party you hold responsible for allowing this to get all the way to this point?
2: Yeah, absolutely. Bernie Sanders needs to apologize to the voters of Maine and to, you know, everyone that donated to that train wreck of a campaign. More than anyone, he pushed Pete Hussle into the election. And now, you know, he keeps pushing these communists and these kind of awful anti-
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9: The Answer. With SRN News, I'm Bob Agnew in Washington. A lot of chaos in the Democrat Party this weekend in the state of Maine. That's where Graham Plattner has been forced to drop out of the race amid a number of allegations of sexual misconduct. He says they're not true, but the party is still looking for a new candidate, and he has handed in the official paperwork to make it official, and his campaign is over now. President Trump has threatened Iran after the Supreme Leader Ayatollah Ali Khamenei's funeral yesterday. That's where there were open calls for Trump's assassination. That highlights ongoing Middle East tensions as a ceasefire deal comes up short. Gun owners keeping an eye on a new law taking effect in Colorado that could have nationwide Second Amendment implications. It requires a lot of new steps for would-be gun owners to take before they can purchase a weapon. Apple on Friday accusing OpenAI of stealing its trade secrets as it seeks to build its own hardware to run ChatGPT. This is SRN News.
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0: right? They think white working class Christian men are not voting for them because, well, we keep nominating people like Barack Obama or Hillary Clinton or Kamala Harris. So we got to do something about that. So they think that you operate in the same identity politics realm that they see the world at. So instead of actually changing their policy, the reason you don't vote for Democrats is not because they nominate Kamala Harris, because you can identify, you can't identify her because of race or because of sex. No, the reason you don't vote for Hillary Clinton or Kamala Harris is because of their odious, horrible, un-American policies that you will never agree with. But they are so superficial and frankly so racist and sexist that they think you only don't want to vote for them because they're women. So they decide they need to get a guy who identifies with a white working class. So in their mind, that guy is Graham Platner. Because that's who they think you are. They think you are a foul-mouthed, bully, sociopath, brute. Now, just listen to them. Whenever anyone raised the concerns about Graham Platner's behavior, what would they say? Oh, well, you know, he's just a regular working class oysterman. This is how they are. Or, you know, well, he was in the Marines. You know how those people are. That's what they think of you. And this guy Osborne in Nebraska, same thing. And they go through the casting calls. They find a guy who they think fits the bill, who looks good on ads. And then they're going to raise him up to the level of United States Senator. Well, Kyle Olson and his undercover team of investigative journalists working on behalf of Town Hall Media, they caught some campaign operatives that basically admitted just that, including them admitting that they're the ones who helped recruit Graham Platner. Hell of a job, guys. Someone said, so goes Maine, so goes the country. And, well, I think they were pretty spot on there, because Graham Platner is not the problem. He's just a symptom or example of the problem. But there's a bigger problem that they have over there. And we'll talk to Kyle Olson about the Nebraska version of Graham Platner and how this thing runs a lot deeper than just this one oysterman in Maine. That is coming up in a bit. I do want to turn to the president's efforts in NATO. His final day was in NATO. They were already, and I think he's already landed back in Washington, D.C. There's a little drama over the Air Force One situation, because both Air Force One jets were there, the old one and the new one, and they switched planes. That came up and became a topic of conversation as well. We'll get to that in a moment. First, though, he sat for a photo opportunity with President Volodymyr Zelensky of Ukraine. And during it, some things were revealed, not least of which our renewed ability to work with Ukraine for Ukraine to be able to arm themselves and maybe even work with the United States to help arm the U.S. That's a nice change of topic, isn't it? Understand exactly how this works. Ukraine has actually shown themselves to be pretty darn good with drone warfare. That's how they've been able to beat back the Moscow invasion. And the question of certain military systems that the U.S. controls, instead of us building them and us supplying them, we can actually license that technology and allow Ukraine to defend herself. Here's the president, the businessman, talking that through. Clip three, please. Thank you very much.
1: So I think one of the things we're going to be talking about is, as you know, the companies, we have great power over the companies. Those companies that make the Patriot and make all of the great stuff, the Tomahawks, all of the great stuff. We have the best stuff. Many things, the Patriot script, but we have many, many great things. You see that with Venezuela. You see it with Iran. Look, Iran has been wiped out. Iran, their Navy's gone, their Air Force is gone, everything's gone. But one of the things I think we're going to be talking about today, a little birdie told me this, about the fact that we'll give them the right to make Patriots. We'll show them how to do it. It's very complex, actually, but it's you'll figure out the complexity quickly. And we're talking about that, and we'll, the company that makes them, which is building now four plants, you know, all of our companies, will be able to do this in 2 to 3 months. If you order a Patriot, now you have to wait a long time for them. Same thing with Tomahawks. We have a lot of certain equipment, but with

0: they call it the elite equipment. And you don't need elite equipment necessarily for a war. But so one of the things we're going to be talking about is we're going to give a license to you to make Patriots. That's pretty cool, right?
1: Larry.
0: This way you can't complain that we're not giving them enough. It's a make them yourself. We haven't informed the company of that yet, but that'll work out all right. You know, I'm sure they'll be thrilled. But, you know, they'll be able to do it. You'll be able to figure that out. Most countries couldn't do that.
1: No.
0: If I said that to most countries, they wouldn't know what I'm talking about. But this is a very ingenious group. And what I like about that, it's a defensive situation as opposed to an offensive. But I think one of the things you might want to be talking about is that. That's what I heard. Little birdie told me.
2: Yeah, so that's an interesting and creative way to go about it. Obviously, there's some concerns that the manufacturer of our weapon systems for their defense would be used for just that, their defense, and they wouldn't then put those weapon systems on the market or on the black market for that matter. But there are ways to control all of that, and it's an elegant situation, or it's an elegant solution. And over the years, Ukraine has proven themselves to be pretty damn good at manufacturing the drones and using the drone technology that they've got. So now we're going to license the Patriot systems to them. I'm sure we'll have General Jack Keane on to talk about that in the next couple of days in terms of the upside and downside of that. There was, and by the way, gents, let me know when you've got that last NATO clip ready. Thanks. In the meantime, we have it. Oh, well, let's go to that, because while he was sitting with Zelensky, there was also a question about what's next with Iran, and he dropped a bit of a bombshell, if I can use that phrase here, about reemploying the blockade if necessary, and even taking Karg Island. And he had his whole war cabinet there with him, Secretary of War Hegseth, Secretary of State Rubio, and Scott Bessent, the Treasury Secretary, who just finally calmed markets down with the price of oil and the price of gas at the pump. If you've noticed, price of gas is down to like $3.60, $3.50 a gallon immediately. Well, that might not last long based on this little nugget.
3: Last night, as you said, about a small craft that they were trying to harass shipping with. So that was a big part of what we targeted. Underground facilities where they were storing drones or missiles, coastal defense sites, radar sites, surveillance sites, anything used to harass shipping in the Strait of Hormuz. So anything they thought they had rebuilt or capability they were using was a target last night. And tonight, if we need to, on your order, Mr. President, we will hit even more and even deeper, because that's a consequence.
0: And we may put down the blockade. We may put it back, the blockade. And it'll only be a blockade for Iran. Anybody else can have whatever they want. Now, of course, they'll drop some mines if they can, you know, if they can do it. But it's hard because we're taking out those little boats now with the same weapon we used to take out the drug lords and the boats coming in by sea.
2: Coming up at 8:05, we'll speak with KT McFarland about all of that. She's, of course, foreign policy and national security expert. There was also a moment during a press conference that the president held at NATO where a question came from a reporter. Her name is Iris Tao. She works for NTD, which is a anti-communist Chinese-based news outlet. She asked the president about communism. And I said this before, the president, I think, is at his best when he is speaking out against communism. One of his best speeches from his first term was a speech about communism and Marxism in Latin America. He delivered that speech in Miami. And he is the right man at this moment right now as we see these ideas making its way into America, thanks to the Democrats opening wide the front door and letting these Marxists in. So here's that exchange. I really want you to listen to this. Go ahead.
4: You've been issuing a wake-up call to Americans at home about the dangers of communism, and now you're speaking on the world stage. What's your message to people both living under communist and socialist regimes, but also people living under democracies like in Europe and America, who might not have realized how close communism has come to home?
0: Yeah, that's a great question, actually. But look, I want to get the word out, because what's forming is communism in the country. Communism's easy to sell. I would be the greatest communist in history. I'd be right up there with Lenin. I'd be as good as anybody. You've got free rent for the rest of your life. What they don't say is that you'll be living in squalor in 12 months. You've got the free house. Would anybody like to have a free house? We'll take it away from somebody. We'll give it to you. You'll have murders all over the place. Communism's a disaster. It's been proven to be for thousands of years under different names, but same thing. it's very important. And, you know, it's funny. One of the reasons I do well, so well with Hispanic people, I set a record, Republicans. I get great numbers for the election, help me get elected in a landslide. The Hispanics, because a lot of them came from countries that were essentially communist. You know, whether you call them radical socialists or communists is not that much, but there's a little difference. When they say social democrats, well, social democrats, it sounds so nice. It's not nice. It's a very dangerous term. So I do talk about it, and I talk about it on TikTok, and I talk about it everywhere. I talk about it here. And you're right, it has become international, but it's never worked, and it's not going to work. What is working is the United States. So think of it. We have more jobs than we've ever had. People are making more money than they've ever made. I'm talking about workers now.
2: Really good moment. And it goes on. I think you should try to probably search it out yourself. But trust me, the president at his best when he's pushing back against communism, which means he's going to be at his best for the next several months leading up to the election. One last moment in cut six here. The president was asked by a New York Times reporter, what has changed with Iran? You were saying these guys were reasonable. And he gave the only possible answer anyone can give. This is cut six.
1: Last month, you said Iranian leaders were very rational people, nice people to deal with, strong people, smart people. Today, you said they were scum, sick people, and being led by sick people. What changed, and do you think...
0: I got to know them. So, I've said that about a lot. Now, when you say rational, I think they're much more rational than level one, level two, level...
2: I got to know them. And now I know they're lunatics and they're scum. Secretary of State Marco Rubio, who usually has a pretty straight poker face standing behind him at these affairs, he couldn't help himself but to break up laughing on that. Because it's true. This is O'Connor and Company. Keep it right here. More to come.
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2: Coming up in mere moments, we've got an update on one of the largest sanctuary jurisdictions in the Washington, D.C. area, which still claims that it's not a sanctuary jurisdiction. They just passed a meaningless law making it illegal for ICE to operate. But of course, they can't do that. We'll get into the details coming up and just how loco moco is Montgomery County in a moment. First, I do want to give you an update on the earthquake-ravaged Venezuela situation because the search still goes on. This is 14 days for people who may be trapped in debris from collapsed buildings. Several million tons of building debris still need to be cleared out. And there's millions of people who are still affected now. Neighbors are helping their friends search for relatives. I saw a video yesterday, by the way, I don't know if you saw this, where a woman, a mother, not a birthing person, a mother was trapped under debris with three children, and she kept them alive by nursing them. There are miracles still happening. Listen to this from Canadian Broadcasting Company.
14: There are believed to be about five people who were in a barbershop when the earthquake hits on June 24th, those twin earthquakes that rocked this part of Venezuela. And there are people here holding on to this thread of hope that they may still, after this earthquake, they still believe there's this small sliver of a chance. There's people reporting that they've heard voices. And
2: 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Just go to LarryOShow.com. That's the show's website, LarryOShow.com. 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Thank you for that. Montgomery County, Maryland is one of the largest jurisdictions right on the border of the District of Columbia. It's obviously Maryland. It is Bethesda, it's Chevy Chase, Silver Spring, all these cities that you probably hear about, Gaithersburg. You hear about these cities nationwide all the time. Those of us who live in the area, we know full well what Montgomery County is all like. When I first moved to D.C. from Southern California, I jokingly said, I feel right at home in Montgomery County. Montgomery County is like L.A. County without the palm trees. In terms of the politics, it is dominated by Democrats. It is left, left, left wing. And it's been going downhill, sadly, for the last couple of decades, because the people who gain power in Montgomery County, Maryland, they do more to fight against Republicans in Washington, D.C. than they do to just help the taxpayers of Montgomery County. And make no mistake, those taxpayers pay a lot of taxes. And so they refuse to work with ICE. They refuse to hand criminals over to ICE so that they can be deported. And there have been horrendous crimes committed in Montgomery County against American citizens at the hands of illegal immigrants because of this policy. And they've now passed a new law. Take a listen to this local report about the new law that they're employing now in Montgomery County that is meaningless, costs a lot of money, and actually does nothing because Democrats. Here, listen.
15: What you see behind me here is the latest example of how Montgomery County officials are trying to hinder ICE in the community. You see this sign posted on the front of the Silver Spring Civic Building? Well, it says Montgomery County does not consent to the conduct of civil immigration enforcement operations on these premises. Essentially, ICE is not allowed to operate here. It's one of the new laws the county passed recently. And part of that law also created a new portal which launched today, where citizens can report what the county is referring to as illegal ICE activity. For instance, if ICE showed up here, or if agents were wearing masks. We can show you what the portal looks like, give you an opportunity to report where and when these alleged offenses took place. The county is telling us that they're just going to compile this data, that this is not a 24/7 way of getting a response from the county. They say in an emergency, those who are having problems with ICE should contact the immigrant rights organization CASA, and that they will help them out. But Montgomery County Executive Mark Elrich says that this is just another way that he wants to try to put the brakes on ICE activity in the community. He says it does not make it a sanctuary because ICE can still continue to operate. They just can't do it on county property, and they can't wear masks.
2: This is all part of a bill that the Democrats plowed through called Unmask ICE. And yes, it was paid for. It wasn't paid for by this group. It was lobbied for, written for, and delivered for this group called CASA Maryland. CASA Maryland is a left-wing radical Marxist group that doesn't believe in borders. CASA de Maryland, just listen to the Spanish-sounding name, is all about flooding the zone with illegal immigrants, and they have rewritten laws in Montgomery County to accommodate them. Here's the thing. The website that he refers to is called Montgomery County MD.
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19: When Abraham Lincoln was elected president in 1860, America stood on the edge of collapse. Over the next 4 years, the Civil War claimed more than 700,000 lives and tested whether our republic could endure. As the war drew to a close, Lincoln looked beyond victory. He looked toward healing. In his second inaugural address, he challenged the nation, "Let us strive on to bind up the nation's wounds, to achieve and cherish a just and lasting peace." Lincoln understood that preserving the greatest experiment in self-government required more than winning a war. It required the character to restore what had been broken. More than 160 years later, America still faces division. The question is not whether we'll disagree. The question is whether we still have the wisdom and the character to heal together.
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21: News this hour at Town Hall. I'm Bob Agnew in Washington. A heat wave for much of the country could last for several days.
22: Expect sweltering temperatures in most of the lower 48 states for at least the next several days. Meteorologist Joe Wegman with the National Weather Service Weather Prediction Center says the extreme heat has already started in the southeastern United States.
23: Primarily from the coast of the Carolinas down through Florida, where we have extreme heat risk, which is characterized by rare long-duration extreme heat with no overnight relief affecting anyone without cooling and hydration.
21: And that report from correspondent Donna Warder. Security around President Trump tightened after a warning about an Iranian assassination plot. U.S. Ambassador to Israel, Mike Huckabee.
24: We've seen that the Iranians so far have not indicated a willingness to completely change their ways. They have threatened to assassinate President Trump. By the way, it was in Israeli intelligence shared with the U.S. that gave him a heads up of a very specific plot that they had this week.
21: Huckabee appeared on the Salem News program this week on Capitol Hill with Tony Perkins. A bipartisan group of U.S. senators say they have reached an agreement with the Trump administration, did so on Friday, to advance a new version of legislation to sanction buyers of Russian oil, potentially ramping up more pressure on Moscow. Here's correspondent Bernie Bennett.
25: While visiting Kyiv, South Carolina Republican Senator Lindsey Graham told reporters that lawmakers have been working closely with the administration on a version of the bill that would be, quote, acceptable to the White House and that was written in a way they could support. The White House has resisted full support of legislation to limit the flow of funds to Moscow's war chest through sanctions on countries purchasing Russian oil, in addition to Russian officials and entities. Instead, the administration has pushed for the bill to give President Donald Trump more latitude to pursue negotiations with Moscow to end the war on Ukraine. Bernie Bennett, Washington.
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21: A major rupture has emerged between two tech heavyweights.
26: Apple has filed a lawsuit against OpenAI. It's accusing the ChatGPT maker of stealing trade secrets. Apple seeking to build its own hardware for ChatGPT, but in the suit filed in a federal court in California, Apple says the theft is part of a coordinated pattern of misconduct by OpenAI at an institutional level. Two former Apple employees who now work for OpenAI are also named as defendants.
21: That is correspondent Ben Thomas reporting. Renewable energy allies are trying to ensure that massive data centers will be powered by only climate-friendly sources. Lawmakers in states with stronger climate policies say they don't want data centers to hinder their goal of slashing planet-warming greenhouse gas emissions. Legislation in New York would require bigger data centers to get at least 90% of their energy from renewable energies by 2040. Breaking news at townhall.com. Leaders in New York City could soon be getting bigger paychecks after the city council approved a significant salary hike. We get more from correspondent John Scott.
27: Under the plan, the salary of Mayor Zoran Mamdani, a Democratic socialist, would rise by about $47,000 a year, while city council members would also receive substantial raises. The increases follow recommendations from the city's Quadrennial Advisory Commission. Mamdani and the council speaker say they do not plan to take the extra money. If the raise is approved, Mamdani critics say they will watch closely to see if, in fact, the Democratic Socialist does take extra pay. John Scott reporting.
21: Gun owners are keeping an eye on what happens next in Colorado, where a new law requires permits, training courses, fees, and government approval before certain firearms can be purchased. That's raising concerns among gun owners around the country. More of these stories at Town Hall.
0: Scott Jennings fearlessly fights back against the mainstream media on the Scott Jennings podcast.
1: So the Democratic message for the 2026 midterm is, we don't love America. That's it. The message from the left is, as long as people that we don't like are allowed to win elections, we hate America. That's a heck of a thing to be running an election on. We hate America.
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3: A really big high pressure system will be covering our area for the next 4 or 5 days. Temperatures will be on a warming trend. Still pretty pleasant today. Upper 70s with a mix of sunshine and clouds. Overnight cloudy and mid 50s, and then we'll get partly cloudy skies Sunday morning, sunny in the afternoon and 80. You can always get the latest weather at theanswerportland.com. I'm meteorologist Steve Hamilton on AM 1640. The Answer.
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6: 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Well, I really hope that you had a wonderful Independence Day, that you celebrated the 250th birthday of our country. Took a few days off this past week. I'm going to be a little light on some of the financial information today. I will share some more later, I promise. But I want to really share more from my heart, some of the thoughts and what I experienced this past week. We kicked off our Independence Day celebrations as a family by attending one of the FIFA World Cup fan zones on July 1st. We watched Team USA play Bosnia. It was a tremendous, fun experience. We met people from literally all over the world. They were excited to be here. They love the United States. Folks from Costa Rica, from Japan, several countries in Europe. It was a fun time. It was a big party. Obviously, the vast majority of the audience were Team USA fans. The fact that we won that game added to it. But one of the things I noticed in that experience, obviously, we were in major downtown city. It was packed house. We were told there was over 15,000 people in attendance, and it was a festive atmosphere and everybody was talking. But one thing I noticed is as soon as the national anthem started playing, everyone in the entire audience, regardless of the background, who they were, where they were from, they stopped and they stood. Many sang the national anthem, put their hands over their hearts. But it was literally the entire crowd. I was scanning around, just curious to see if there was anyone that was going to not participate. And I did not see even one person. Even folks from other countries, not citizens, were proudly standing and singing the U.S. national anthem. It was an impressive and amazing sight. It was awesome to be a part of. And when you experience something like that, it's hard not to have a sense of being proud of your country, sense of patriotism. It was just a fun and bit surprising experience, especially if you listen to the legacy media, you would think otherwise. It just demonstrates that the vast majority of people in this country are good, genuine, solid, decent people. And they want to be part of something bigger. We want to be united, not divided. I know there's many politicians that thrive on division. The legacy media certainly promotes division between people. Typically, they benefit from it. But even I've had discussions personally with prospective clients, for example, where we agreed very little politically, for example. Yet as we discussed things further and got to know each other a little better, found that we had more in common than many of the bureaucrats or politicians in Washington did. And they themselves would agree. So it really is a case of those that try to divide are doing so for their own benefit. And we just need to be wise enough to ignore that and not buy into it and realize you have far more in common with your fellow American than any media pundit, bureaucrat, or politician that tries to divide us. We continued our Independence Day festivities by attending a drone show on the 3rd. It was a huge outdoor event. Tens of thousands of people were there in a major metropolitan suburb. They were playing patriotic music. People were singing to it when the national anthem came on. Again, I witnessed the same experience. Everyone stopped their conversation, stood, and many sang along with the national anthem. It was an uplifting experience. And you could just tell the vibe in that both of the crowds that we were in with the FIFA Fan Fest group and the drone show. In a major metropolitan city, very diverse crowd, yet unified when it came to that moment. It was a tremendous feeling. We then on the 4th decided to stay in a small town America, and watch a fireworks show. And they had a festival ahead of time with the tents and the food and the patriotic music. And although it was a small town, had a tremendous turnout and frankly, a tremendous fireworks show. We had a great time. And we all agreed as a family that that was actually our most enjoyable event. Small town America is where you really meeting and getting around and hanging out with genuine down to earth average Americans. And yet there's nothing average about them. They're tremendous people if you just get to know them. We finished our Independence Day festivities by attending one more watch party, watching Team USA play Belgium. And sadly, the result was far from what we would like. It was very disappointing. But again, had the same experience. At the beginning, we're in a large shopping mall, major metropolitan area, thousands of people there. They're all talking and eating and doing all kinds of things. But when the national anthem came up, literally everyone in the crowd stopped what they were doing, stood, and most sang the national anthem along together as one. We were unified. These experiences were tremendously encouraging to me. If you've been a listener of this show for any period of time, you know I am an unabashed patriot. I'm first generation. I've told the story many times where my dad escaped the Soviets, literally risked his life, came to the U.S. as a true political refugee. If he had been caught by the Soviets, he likely would have been put into a gulag or killed. He loved this country. He loved the fact it gave him a second chance. He instilled that love of country into myself and nearly everyone he encountered. And although my dad has passed many years ago, this past week, all these Independence Day celebrations brought back reminders for myself personally of my dad when he would celebrate Independence Day. For him, it was as big or even bigger than Christmas. So it brought back many fond memories. And yet, in the last several years, we've seen situations of people out there that, well, frankly, hate this country and hate what it stands for. And it's frustrating, sometimes even depressing. It grieves your heart when I see that type of stuff. And it makes me wonder why these people are so angry and upset and cannot recognize the tremendous blessings that are right in front of them. The fact that you have the opportunity to live in this country, one of the greatest in the history of mankind, that is a statistical, undeniable fact. If you just look at how this country has generated more opportunity, more wealth, more freedom for more people than in any other country in the history of mankind, that is an absolute, undeniable fact. If you don't believe that, you need to do a little research. The fact that we have so many people in this country that have been fed, in my opinion, propaganda, believe something totally different, believe in a lie, is sad. one of the things I encouraged before the Independence Day on the show was, if you hadn't read some of the founding documents, like the Declaration or the Constitution, that during this celebration, our 250th, might be a good time to read some of this or reread it. And I did that myself. I came away with some powerful thoughts, and it was really echoed by a post I saw. And I have to give James Woods, very successful actor, credit in a post regarding the Declaration of Independence. As he stated himself, he hadn't read the Declaration of Independence since high school. He took that same idea that I had shared and reread the document for the first time in decades. And as he put in parentheses, shame on me for taking so long. And he had forgotten that the bulk of the text is a list of grievances suffered by the American colonists in the hands of the king. What he was truly stunned by is how familiar many of these grievances feel in our contemporary situation. I echo his sentiment. He went on and listed various statements in the Declaration and pointed out how uncomfortably close to home it felt today. If you read the Declaration, when it refers to he, the founders, of course, are referring to King George. Me sharing the idea of rereading some of the founding documents put me on a bit of a journey where I went back to a number of the founding documents, and even before that, where the founders got the ideas to create this form of government that we just celebrated 250 years. I'm going to share a few of those thoughts in the next segment, so I'm going to encourage you to stay tuned. If you want some assistance in financial matters, retirement, income planning, reduce your market risk, maximize returns, minimize taxes. 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
6: 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Yes, you will reach me. I have had, by the way, a number of people even recently respond that they had some difficulty, like in spelling my name. It is a Hungarian name. My dad escaped from the Soviets, as I stated earlier, came to the United States, became a proud U.S. citizen. I was the oldest son, got dad's name. I hated it when I was younger because it was so different as a child. As I got older, I loved it because it's so different. Obviously, sometimes people have difficulty spelling, and I've even been encouraged to offer something simpler. Yet I feel it would be dishonoring my dad's legacy. And although I was born here in the U.S., I'm first generation, I'm 100% American, I still want to respect the heritage from my dad because of what he went to get here, the second chance that this country gave him and how much he appreciated it. I don't want to forget that. My mom's side of the family come from Irish potato famine era and German refugees in the 1800s. So I have some family history on one side that goes way back, and I have family history on my dad's side that, again, first generation. So I respect and understand both sides, which is also why I think I have maybe a better understanding or appreciation of the founding ideas of this country, maybe more than most people do, because of my dad growing up in communism, escaping it, and instilling the understanding of the impact of government and how an overbearing or overpowering government can literally destroy your life. And if you really want to understand where our founders got their ideas from, you need to go back a ways to the documents our founders referred to while creating this form of government. And what a lot of people don't realize is the founders quoted Leviticus more than any other document by far. And one thing you need to understand about Leviticus is that's not an easy read in the Bible. Someone's typically pretty serious about biblical studies to read and really understand Leviticus. It's a tough book, but it also has within it a lot of instructions from God to Moses about how to create government, set of rules. So when there's people out there that discuss the separation of church and state, that was an idea that our founders would have been found totally foreign. That didn't come along until well over 100 years later from a Supreme Court decision that, in my opinion, is very faulty even to this day. We certainly have seen bad Supreme Court decisions. So if somebody says, well, the Supreme Court decided this, it doesn't mean they're always right. A great example is the Dred Scott decision, widely considered one of the worst decisions in the history of the Supreme Court. That's the one where they declared that blacks were not citizens. Clearly, they were wrong about that. But if we go back to some of the founding ideas, Leviticus is one of them, one of the biggest. Another is from John Locke's Two Treatise book. Now, this is a pretty heavy read, but there's a couple of ideas in there that are interesting. If you want to understand where the idea from the Declaration of Independence came from, the idea that men were created equal and that they were endowed by their creator with certain unalienable rights. This comes from John Locke's Two Treatise of Government, where John Locke states that God gave Adam dominion over the earth and to subdue it. His point is, if God gave dominion to Adam over creation, so God gave dominion to man, to deny that mankind had certain unalienable rights was literally denying that God created Adam. And this is why you see such an attack on religion, because the very basis of our founding document, this Declaration of Independence, is built on the idea that mankind is created with certain unalienable rights that don't come from government, they come from God. This is a foundational pillar of the creation of our government of this country. Another foundational pillar comes from Thomas Paine's Common Sense. This was written in 1776 and was one of the most widely distributed documents or pamphlets in the history of the United States. And one of the key points that Thomas Paine wrote in Common Sense was, government, even in its best state, is but a necessary evil, and in its worst state is an intolerable one. He even went on to state that if you suffered miseries by a government, which you might expect in a country without government, think no rule of law, no police, no borders, literally chaos. A government that creates those miseries is even worse than no government at all, because the calamities are heightened by reflecting on the fact that we furnished the means by which we suffered. In other words, we created the entity that caused the problem. Many of the grievances in the Declaration of Independence are profoundly similar to what we're dealing with today. New York City suffering through power shortages and the government wanting people to turn their thermostats up to 78 degrees. Because clearly there's mismanagement going on if they can't provide enough power for their infrastructure. How is that any different than having no one in charge of the infrastructure? Certainly, true chaos would mean maybe no power. The same type of thing is happening with a government that's supposed to be managing the infrastructure. These people are paying taxes into the system and all that, and not receiving services like air conditioning as they should. The problem was created by the government that the people have elected, the people that they have in charge. Again, as Thomas Paine states, government at its best is a necessary evil, and at its worst, an intolerable one. Ronald Reagan echoed that same sentiment when he stated, government is not the solution, government is the problem. And this is one of the basic foundation principles, pillars of our country. Many of us have lost that understanding and look to government for solving problems when we should be doing exactly the opposite. The Declaration of Independence goes on and states that he, and when they refer to he, they mean King George of England, refused to assent to laws. Well, many sanctuary state governors today are doing the same thing. He's made judges dependent on his will alone. We have activist judges that pay no attention and even subvert the Constitution of the United States, which is supposed to be the supreme law of the land. They went on in the Declaration, pointing out how the king had imposed taxes on us without our consent. Many of the taxes we pay were never voted on. Have you looked at your tax bill lately? The Declaration accused the king of transporting large armies of foreign mercenaries, millions and millions of military-age males pouring into our open borders. How is that any different? The Declaration accused the king of exciting domestic insurrections against us. Has anybody seen any of the protests, BLM, Antifa, etc.? They continue to this day. Again, how is this any different? Declaration of Independence is literally, as it sounds, the short version would be, leave us alone. I've shared the same thought that many politicians and bureaucrats and leaders do not understand. Most Americans just want to be left alone. We want to live our lives, raise our families, build our businesses or careers, enjoy a little travel or a few niceties in life, but just leave us the freak alone. We need to educate people to help them understand that self-reliance is far better than government solutions. You will be freer, you'll be happier, you'll be more prosperous. I could quote the Declaration of Independence. You would be able to enjoy life, liberty, and the pursuit of happiness. We need to elect representatives who understand this sentiment and believe in that wholeheartedly and will represent us accordingly. Most Americans agree we pay way too much in taxes. There's way too much fraud. There's way too much power. Government has been allowed to grow beyond anything the founders could have even envisioned or comprehended. They waged a revolution against far less than what we're dealing with today. I'm not encouraging bloodshed, but what I am encouraging is a change of hearts and minds to understand that we want less government, less interference, and just leave us alone. A person that's in Washington or at state level or local level wants to get in our business. A great comparison is the annoying HOA person who wants to get in our business. Those type of people are universally hated. That type of person as a representative of any level of government should be roundly rejected. So if a politician or bureaucrat says, we're going to do this or that for you, if it's not constitutional, and how do you know this? Go to Section 8 of the Constitution, where it lists the powers that Congress has, and the list is fairly short. Maintain a military, post offices, regulate commerce, things like that. Anything else, according to Amendment 10 of the Bill of Rights, my favorite amendment, by the way, and one of the most abused, in my opinion, is Amendment 10. The powers not delegated to the United States by the Constitution. So they're referring to the federal government. The powers not delegated or listed in Section 8 of the Constitution, nor prohibited by it to the states, are reserved to the states or the people. In other words, the federal government should be leaving us alone for the most part. It should be very limited in what it does, and in what it does, it should do well and efficiently, and that's it. The federal government should be a very small part or insignificant part of our lives. It should run like in the background, like background noise we don't even need to pay attention to, except for who we put in charge to represent us. That is supremely important. Vote, encourage, support those that are constitutionalists, that understand the founding principles and pillars, our rights derive from God, not government, and that at best, government is a necessary evil and should be as limited as possible to do its job. Anything more than that is not a foundational principle or a constitutional one either. Stay tuned in the next segment. I got a few things to share about some of the government policies that have gone against these foundational principles. You're going to protect yourself against market risk. There's no doubt the market's at our historical levels. You want to reduce your taxes, increase your liquidity, maximize your returns safely. 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
6: 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And yes, you will reach me. So a few of the things that our government has done in recent years that completely and totally goes against foundational pillar ideas, constitutional ideas, are how government intervention makes things less affordable. There's been a very common theme around many politicians and even entire parties where they believe or feel like if the government gets involved, they can make things more affordable or save money for people. This is a complete lie, and the financial facts prove that. A chart came out recently from the Bureau of Labor Statistics showing price changes from January of 2000 to December of 2025, so a 25-year period. And they selected a number of U.S. consumer goods and services and how they had either increased or decreased in cost over that 25-year period. And here is what was amazing about this chart. Every category of consumer goods and services that had government intervention, where government subsidized or got involved in some way or another, the prices, the costs had increased, and in many cases, substantially.

technology improves, companies become more efficient, and there's competition. So it drives prices down, and consumers win. They get better products for less price. Let's look at the other side of the category. Consumer goods and services where the government has some or significant involvement in affecting price. Food and beverages, housing, medical services, childcare, college tuition, hospital services. All of those categories, the government is involved significantly. The prices over the last 25 years have increased from 100 to almost 300%. The government does not make things more affordable. It makes them less so. It reduces or eliminates competition. It reduces or eliminates innovation. Plus, the government gets involved in anything, you have a middleman. You could consider it like a surcharge. And if I use an analogy in the financial world, I share this with people all the time. If you're going to purchase a financial product, you don't go through a middleman. Why would you go through a middleman? Because you're going to have to pay them a fee. Using an example, if you have a brokerage account and you own an annuity, you have two different companies involved. You have the brokerage firm and you have the annuity company. You're paying fees to both. Some of it is hidden, so you don't see it, but it's common sense to understand that. This is why I state, if you want a stock, you go to a stockbroker. If you want an annuity, you go to an annuity producer like myself, an insurance person. If you want a CD, you go to a bank. I understand it may be more convenient to go to one place to purchase all these financial tools, but in nearly every example, you're going to end up paying more in fees because you have more entities involved. And government is no different. If you get government involved with college tuition, for example, or medical services, or housing, or food, there's going to be a surcharge, a fee, a cost. There's regulatory fees. And that's what would be considered legitimate stuff. We also know that quite often when government gets involved, there's oftentimes a lot of fraud involved. Many times, significant levels of fraud increases costs, can double and triple costs oftentimes. The only people that really benefit for government getting involved in goods and services are the people managing or controlling it. And this is why so many politicians, bureaucrats, etc. are in favor, because they benefit themselves personally. We've seen tremendous levels of this recently with Nick Shirley exposing child care fraud in Minnesota, then on into California and other places. Many others have done so now, and the government is going after fraud more so than it probably ever has, which is a good thing. But there have been many credible sources in and out of government who have stated that if the fraud could be eliminated out of the federal government, our budget would be balanced. And folks, that's $2 trillion a year out of $7 trillion. That's approximately a third of all the money that we contribute into the system. Think of all the taxes that you pay going into some sort of fraud. Now, if that's not irritating, I don't know what is. And if that isn't something that goes against foundational principles of a limited government, I don't know what is. And then we have other examples. Here's a post where somebody said, how in the heck were 30% of Haitians living in the United States on the temporary protected status program able to get mortgages that American citizens would not qualify for? And then we've all found out since then there are special programs where H-1B visa holders can get a mortgage. American credit histories are not required. And these are people that are supposed to be temporary visitors. How in the world does this help American taxpayers? Again, this is a fraudulent scheme. This has impacted millions of people who have benefited from government intervention. Now, who benefits? Again, the politicians in charge looking for a new class of voters. That's the primary reason behind it. And then we have this horrendous Supreme Court decision recently of birthright citizenship. I'm going to put this probably at maybe the second worst decision in the history of the Supreme Court. Dred Scott be the all-time worst decision. Again, that's the one where the Supreme Court declared, 7-2, by the way, that blacks were not American citizens. The idea that a foreign government could sail a ship into the edge of U.S. territorial waters

0: a pregnant woman could be on board that ship, have a baby. The ship promptly turned back around, go home, and that baby would be considered an American citizen for life. They could vote in our elections. They could sit on a jury and judge over you. They could run for office. They could benefit from Social Security, Medicare, and other benefits that we as U.S. citizens receive. If you think that that's what makes a U.S. citizen just because you're born on our dirt or in our waters, and that's a U.S. citizen, well, you don't believe in citizenship or nationhood at all. You are truly nothing more than a globalist. You don't believe in nations, and that very idea is what absolutely can destroy a nation. See, I know we have the greatest country on earth because we still have millions and millions of people around the world that would do nearly anything to come here. You have almost nobody to ever leave. That gives you an idea of how great your country is when the ones that complain the most and hate it the most still won't leave. And you have millions of others that do everything they can to come in. This Supreme Court decision of birthright citizenship has diluted our citizenship tremendously. It threatens the very existence of our country. Who in their right mind would think a foreign couple on vacation visiting the United States, maybe they came to the World Cup to watch some games, and the woman happened to give birth while in the United States and then went home, raised that child in their country the rest of their lives. Who in the world thinks that that should be a U.S. citizen? In fact, it is an egregious injustice to many of the other countries on top of it. Do you think Japan or France or many other countries might be upset that the U.S. considers the Japanese couple's child or the French couple's child a U.S. citizen just because they were on vacation here in the United States or touched our ground for a brief period? I mean, it's beyond ludicrous, that very idea. And we're like one of the only countries in the world that still has that in place. If a U.S. couple were visiting any European country, any country in the Far East, Africa, and happened to have a child while visiting, none of those countries would consider that child a citizen of their country. Why should a foreigner visiting our country having a baby while here, why should that baby be considered a U.S. citizen? Especially given the fact that they literally have no knowledge, understanding, or memory of the United States. And this is why it's one of the worst decisions, probably, certainly top five, I'd probably put it at two or three, worst decisions in the history of the Supreme Court. Courts are supposed to rule based on the Constitution, and they refer to the 14th Amendment, where it states all persons born or naturalized in the United States and subject to the jurisdiction thereof are citizens of the United States. They totally ignore the and jurisdiction of. And to even prove the point even further, the writers of the 14th Amendment even stated very clearly, obviously does not include foreigners. It also didn't include Indians at the time. Native Americans were not considered citizens after the 14th Amendment. They were not considered citizens until many years later when Congress passed a law to make them U.S. citizens. How in the world can a Native American who's lived on this soil their entire lives not be considered a U.S. citizen by the 14th Amendment when a child born to a foreign mother who's just visiting is? It makes absolutely, totally no logical sense and is a huge threat to this country and the future of our country. It basically means we need to lock down not only immigration into this country like we've never seen, but we have to make sure that foreign pregnant mothers don't even visit the United States. Have the child here, it could become a U.S. citizen. That's not fair to the pregnant woman who just wants to visit either, but that's how ludicrous this Supreme Court decision was. I'm going to share a few thoughts in the last segment on a question that I've been getting asked lately, and that is about the markets. Where are we at? Where do you think? So I'm going to share those thoughts. So I'm going to encourage you to stay tuned. If you want to protect yourself against downside market risk, there's no question we're at historical highs, regardless of how you measure it, which means by definition, risk is at historical highs. You want to reduce your taxes, increase liquidity, maximize returns safely? 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
0: 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One of the questions I've been getting asked a lot lately is, where are the markets at? A lot of people have been taking some vacation time, enjoying Independence Day festivities, as I have myself. The most truthful answer I can give you is no one knows the time or the date, but we certainly can recognize the season. If you live in a part of the country that in the winter it freezes, you have no way of knowing what is the first actual frost or snowfall, but you can tell the season when the nights start getting cooler, the leaves are falling. So the bottom line is we know it's going to freeze. We just don't know when. Winter's coming. We just don't know the exact date. And that's where we're at with the markets. Regardless of how you want to measure, there's a myriad of other indicators you could look at. Nearly all of them are in uncharted territory. In other words, the highest levels ever recorded in the history of the stock market. And this goes back, 150 years or so. So we were in the highest overpriced, overvalued stock market in the history of the markets. When you get into major market corrections, and then the recovery periods for these major correction, and take the 2008-2009 Great Recession, S&P 500 dropped about 50%, took 5.5 years to get back to even. Dot-com bubble and burst in NASDAQ dropped over 70%, took 15 years to get back to even. And here's the problem. During that 5 to 15 year period, let's say, where you're recovering, are you making any money? If you were invested previously, the answer is no. You're just getting back, you're retracing old ground and getting back to where you started. And the question I often ask people is this: if the market corrects, or I should say when the market corrects, because the market goes in cycles, so we experience corrections, do you have the 5, 10, 15 years maybe it would take to come back? When you're younger, that answer might be yes. When you're older, less so. And this is why index products are so popular, especially as someone starts to near retirement or is in retirement, because you're in a different stage of life and you don't have the time to wait to recover. If you see a 20, 30, 40, 50% drop, you don't have 5 years or more for it to come back. That would be devastating to your retirement plans. It could mean you might have to continue working or go back to work even. And many people don't want to have to do that. So this prevents that risk. The true price of an asset is really what is the next person willing to pay for that. And that comes down to perception. And perception is based on human behaviors. What does the majority of people think about the value of this asset? If more people think it's worth more, the price will go up. If they don't, it's going to go down. This is why markets go in cycles. And although the technologies change, the historical time frames change, human behavior does not. That's the one constant. We can go all the way back to the 1500s in what they call the tulip bulb mania. Do you know there was a period of time in the 1500s that some tulip bulbs cost more than a house? Now, to us right now, that just sounds ridiculous. But at the time, tulip bulbs became very popular. It was the new thing, the new fad, the new technology of its time. The more rare tulip bulbs became very, very valuable. And people kept buying and selling them, thinking ultimately the next person would pay more for it. And that created a bubble. Sound familiar? It's no different than the AI bubble that we're in currently, or the housing bubble prior to the Great Recession, or the dot-com bubble before the dot-com crash. You see, the human behavior is the same. You have two major emotions, human emotions, that everyone deals with, fear and greed. That's what motivates markets. And fear actually is a double-edged sword. There's the fear of losing, but there's also something called the fear of missing out, or FOMO for short. FOMO can be even more powerful than the fear of losing. In other words, everybody around you seems to be making money, and you feel like you're missing out on the party. And we're social creatures. We want to be part of it. And then we finally, some resist that, and eventually finally join in. When that last optimistic person finally jumps in, there's no more buyers. That's when the crash starts. Again, it's human psychology. Let me use a quick story. Sir Isaac Newton, I think we can agree, was a pretty smart guy. He got caught up in the tulip bulb mania in the 1500s. He had invested in tulip bulbs, and they had gone up significantly. He had more than doubled in his money in a short period of time. And he was very excited about that and got out. But then many of his friends that he knew were still in, and it was going up and up and up, and they were making tremendous profits, well above what he had. They were making much, much more. And he resisted getting back in for quite some time. Logically, he understood it was too expensive. But emotions finally got the better of him, and he bought back in at near the top. Shortly after he bought back in, it crashed, and he lost most everything. So what I want you to understand is it doesn't have anything to do with intelligence. Sir Isaac Newton was certainly an intelligent person. It has to do with emotion and timing. And you have to understand the season. And you need to understand the risk. As I stated earlier, we all understand there are seasons. Leaves are falling and the nights are getting cooler. Winter is coming. And we know that it's going to freeze. As long as you live in a part of the country, that happens. And to ignore the season that you're in is financially foolish. All the indicators show that we are at or the highest levels ever recorded with nearly every indicator you can think of. This is the highest bubble ever experienced in the history of the stock market. And every other time, people thought, oh, it's not going to happen this time. Well, human behavior does not change. And there will be something that will trigger the next correction. And the last point I want to make about this is the bigger the bubble, typically, the larger the burst, the more dramatic and more aggressive and damaging it gets. And this is the largest bubble in history. So the potential for a tremendous correction, even a crash, is very significant. No reasonable person, in my opinion, can argue we're not in the late stages of a bull market rally. Often this is called the climax rally. It's where euphoria and excitement are at the highest, and logic and reason are at the lowest. Warren Buffett famously said, "Be greedy when everyone else is fearful, and fearful when everyone else is greedy." There's no doubt that greed is at an all-time high because prices, valuations are at an all-time high. When is it going to correct? No one knows. How much? No one can say. This is when the professionals win and the novices lose. This is the time where logic and reason has to win out over emotion. I understand that's extremely difficult to do because we're all human beings and we all have fear and greed. And many of us suffer from the fear of missing out. But I've seen this happen twice before. This is my 26th year in the financial world. I saw the financial devastation that the dot-com bursting caused and the Great Recession crash caused to people who had invested oftentimes their entire working lives and saw significant portions of that just disappear in very short periods of time. And the disbelief and shock even that people experienced. Many had to stay working longer. Many had to go back to work. Many suffered tremendous stress, anxiety, frustration. But here's the other side of the coin of what I saw. I also had many clients in index annuity products at the time where I was doing annual reviews, and none of my clients lost a dime. I saw them continue to enjoy their life. They weren't stressed out. They didn't have to worry. If they were retired, they continued to enjoy their retirement. Most everyone else they knew was stressed out, and they were not. It was so dramatic in those time frames that I'm talking about. I could sit down with a prospective client as they started discussing their financials. I could tell what they were invested in and where their risk was. It was that dramatic. I am trying to protect you from that type of stress that I witnessed firsthand. This is the golden age of fixed assets. There's never been a better time. You can continue to enjoy the upside gains with no downside risk, tremendous upside potential, no caps, unlimited upside, no downside risk. This is not too good to be true. I've been doing this for clients myself for decades. These companies with these types of products have been around for over 100 years in many cases. So this is nothing new.
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4: News this hour at Town Hall. I'm Bob Agnew in Washington. The U.S. and Iranian leaders traded further threats today as the interim deal to end the war buckles under repeated crossfire in the Middle East. President Trump threatening further missile attacks against Iran after it failed to submit to U.S. demands to declare the Strait of Hormuz open. Global oil demand is dropping, but not here in the U.S.
5: The International Energy Agency expects global demand for oil to drop about 1 million barrels per day this year. That would be the first decline since the height of the COVID-19 pandemic in 2020. It's due to higher oil prices and supply disruptions caused by the Iran war. Those disruptions weighed heavily but unevenly, with Asia, which relies heavily on oil from the Middle East, seeing the most significant drop. The main exception was the U.S., where gasoline use increased in the second quarter this year, despite pump prices that in May spiked 50% above pre-war levels. I'm Ben Thomas.
4: Graham Plattner has submitted his paperwork to formally pull out from Maine's U.S. Senate race. That officially ends an upstart yet troubled campaign whose dissolution threatens Democrats' pursuit of flipping that long-held seat by Republicans, that of Republican incumbent Susan Collins of Maine. A federal appeals court has struck down a Texas law that had granted in-state college tuition rates to illegal aliens.
6: The Fifth Circuit Court of Appeals has ruled Texas's 2001 DREAM Act unconstitutional, finding it conflicts with federal law. The act allowed certain illegal alien students to pay in-state tuition rates at Texas public colleges and universities. The court said the benefit was not equally available to out-of-state American citizens. The ruling is expected to force schools to reclassify affected students as out-of-state and could trigger similar legal challenges in other states. Ken Lorman reporting.
4: More at Town Hall.
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4: A July 4th boat trip, an 18-year-old black teen's death, and a family search for answers, all in the deep south. Here's correspondent Julie Walker.
8: 18-year-old Nolan Xavier Wells took a July 4th boat trip with friends to an island off Mississippi's Gulf Coast. He ended up dead. His parents want answers. Mom Christine Wansley.
9: We just want to know what happened. And why our baby didn't come home.
8: Wells was reported missing that night and found dead 2 days later. Authorities believe he drowned. His family is skeptical and says they recovered his cell phone with deleted messages. I'm Julie Walker.
4: Actor Anthony Hopkins has a new occupation, that of composer. The 88-year-old star movies like Shadowlands, releasing an album of orchestral music he's written over the past six decades. In a statement he wrote, quote, I've been composing music all my life. Some of these pieces have lived with me for decades. Breaking news at townhall.com. A big payday for the NBA's reigning big man.
10: It's painful, you know. It's painful.
5: Victor Wembanyama on losing in the NBA Finals to the New York Knicks.
10: But I'm not running away from that. I'm using that to fuel me.
5: And now the 7'4" NBA Defensive Player of the Year has signed what will be the richest contract in San Antonio Spurs history.
4: Up to $250 million. A new poll finds many Jewish Americans feel unsafe in the U.S. after the Hamas attack in 2023 in Israel.
11: Findings highlight the vulnerability that many Jewish adults in the U.S. feel as bipartisan support for Israel erodes and significant divides emerge within the Jewish community about what constitutes anti-Semitism, particularly when it comes to protesting Israel. About 3 in 10 say that they or members of their household have experienced physical assault, verbal assault, online harassment, or demanding property because of their Jewish background in the last year.
4: That is correspondent Bernie Bennett. You'll find more on these stories at townhall.com.
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14: High pressure will be hanging around the Pacific Northwest for a while. Mix of sun and clouds for us for the rest of today will be in the upper 70s. Some lingering clouds overnight with mid-50s, and then the second half of our weekend looks good. A lot of sunshine on Sunday will warm up to about 80, warmer Monday. You can always get the latest weather at theanswerportland.com. I'm meteorologist Steve Hamilton on AM 1640. The Answer.
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16: It's time for Grilling at the Green. Join Jeff Tracy as he explores the golfing lifestyle and tries to keep it in the short grass for the hackers, new sweepers, and turf spankers. Here's Jeff. Yes,

0: everybody. Welcome to Grilling at the Green. I am JT, and we are a big part of the Golf News Network and other podcast platforms, along with an sundry of radio stations here in the West Coast and in the middle states, I would say. Before we bring our guest on, who's been on the show several times before, this is where I normally tell you about Birdie Ball, right? And I tell you about they make great these great practice putting greens and the limited flight. They look like napkin rings, but they're for limited space, limited flight practice. They're great, but they just got awarded, just a couple days ago, actually, in Colorado as the 2026 business to watch. John Breaker, the CEO and owner of that company, sent me a text with the pictures and a little write-up. We'll talk more about that later in upcoming shows. But congratulations to all the folks at Birdie Ball, John and his wife and his sons and daughters back there, for winning the big prize in Colorado this year. All right, so Sean Lanny, friend of the show, been on here many times in the past. Busy guy. Today he's coming to us live and downtown from the Trails Inn Golf Center in Oregon City, Oregon. I used to live out in that neck of the woods. I drove by it all the time. Sean, welcome.
1: Hey, Jeff. Thanks for having me.
0: Yeah, no problem. It's always good to see you, man. So the golf business has changed. It's in a, it's not, I'm not going to say it's in a state of flux. I'm just going to say it's in a state of growth, and it's, everything is happening. And so tell us about what you're doing now, to kind of give us a baseline to work with here, because you've made changes too.
1: Yeah. So I left Langdon Farms in September of 2025. And, you know, really the focus was to move all my focus towards the golf lab, or 18 shots, now we call it, at Trails Inn Golf Center in Oregon City. This facility is unique. They've got an indoor-outdoor driving range with Top Tracer bays. Top Tracer is a technology similar to Top Golf. But they have this unique technology that is on each and every bay. And then we're building a short game concept, short game green. We have grass tees that are in exceptional condition. The golf ball quality is getting better by the day. And then my business is the 18 shots concept, which is an indoor golf training concept. We've got a big, massive putting green. We've got an indoor simulator with Foresight technologies, supported by all the ground reaction force technologies, with all the bells and whistles that I have that I utilize with my players. So it's a unique spot. It's the place that I'll call home. You know, when I'm in the Pacific Northwest, I'm going to focus on bringing my players to this facility, because I've got everything at my expense to help my players get better at all aspects of the game. So so I'm really pleased to be able to support the efforts that we have here at this unique facility. I've never actually been at a driving range too, so I've always worked at a green grass property, so not having access to a golf course is it's unique. And so we have all these different practice components, and what it does, it allows me to get a little bit more creative with setting up players for success, so they can take the new skill set, but they can learn how to compete with it.
0: So, and you're not just limited to Oregon City, though. You still travel around other courses. I saw the list, and Hawaii, Vegas, Southern California, all that. You've always had connections with various courses there.
1: Yeah. So ironically, this afternoon, I leave for Alaska. It's my second coaching trip up to Anchorage, where I'm actually supporting Mulligan's. Mulligan's is an indoor training facility. It has four TrackMan bays, super unique concept, a fresh new clientele that one of my business partners, he's basically handed me the golden ticket and said, hey, I want you to be my director of instruction. So I'm the first golf professional that has access to teaching his members, his students up in Anchorage. Thursday night, I'll fly down to Studio Golf in Manhattan Beach, and I'll teach for 2 days down in Manhattan Beach. And then I'll come back to Trails Inn on Sunday and finish up the week, pick up my son, and enjoy a nice week with July 4th coming right around the corner.
0: There you go. There you go. Yeah, it's God, time flies, doesn't it?
1: Yeah.
0: It's just crazy. Yeah, our second tournament in the North Valley Challenge is Monday, the 29th, over at Tualatin Country Club. And you've been one of my supporters in that endeavor for a while now, and I appreciate that. So, but it just flies by.
1: Yeah, no, it really does. The those events, we're happy to help. Any way we can support you, Jeff, on the smallest token that we can, always willing to do that.
0: Yeah, and like I said, Sean, it's always appreciated. How is teaching changed since you got into it? You're a Class A PGA teaching professional. You've got all the creds. You've got all that. But just even in the last, say, 10 years, teaching has changed. The methodology, the swing breakdown. We don't tend to get too far off in the weeds on this show in swing breakdown stuff. Once in a while we do, and we probably will today with you. But even that has changed. Give us your overview on that.
1: Yeah, I mean, I became a Class A in 2005, which that's 21 years. So I guess, you know, when I look back, just being able to take all the information that is available out there when you're so fresh and so new, you can pretty much throw anything at a player and guess at what they might need. And hopefully it helps. But in reality, that's like the worst way to help a player, is just to throw something at them because you read it or you saw it on YouTube or you saw Wyndham Clark using a training aid with an alignment stick. So guess what? I'm gonna have all my players start doing this. So to answer your question, 10 years ago, I think that's probably when I started becoming more of a confident decision maker and a confident coach. So I can give the player exactly what they need that's relevant to what they struggle with. So, you know, over the course of time, when it's a full swing player that I'm helping and they've got a big slice or they've got a pull slice or they're topping or slicing the ball in an out of control fashion, you know, you still have to go back to like the initial root cause. Why are those problems happening? If the player has one specific ball flight that they struggle with, then you go back to the understanding of ball flight laws and understanding path and face and the relationship between the two. And that's when you start attacking and finding the root cause. Why is the player experiencing these exact misses, these mistakes? And I think if a coach can look at all of the ball flights that are out there, that particular coach is going to be able to give them the exact recipe for change and improvement. And at the end of the day, we're in a result-oriented business. So if their results get better, the player gets better, they're going to tell their friends. Next thing you know, that coach that gave them the right type of guidance and feedback is going to get rewarded for that. And I feel like I've done that over the years, not just from the full swing perspective, but putting in short game. And you know, the things that I've put together, the golf experience business that I have, I just launched another golf school at Gamble Sands Resort. I just launched an additional golf school at Turtle Bay Resort on Oahu. So I'm kind of branching out to some of these contacts and these facilities that I have because, you know, more people want to spend not just an hour a week, but they want to spend two full days really diving deep into game improvement and, you know, significant game improvement. So that's kind of the fun part. But, you know, really, you know, there's so many systems out there and there's so many different ways to teach, but it all goes back to just understanding the player that we have in front of us and understanding their tendencies, understanding what they do under pressure when they're playing pressure golf. And if a player understands tendencies, then they can control the outcome. They have to understand troubleshooting. They have to understand problem solving. And so that's kind of where I feel like it's gone. And it's taken the toll of 21 years to get to a point of being confident.
0: There you go. We're going to take a break. We're going to be back with Sean Lanning here on Grilling at the Green on Golf News Net, other platforms and stations all the way around. We'll be right back. 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
0: Welcome back to Grilling at the Green. I'm JT. Today we're talking with Sean Lanning. He's got 18 shots. He's just got a lot of stuff all the time. But before we jump back in with Sean, I want to talk to you about Snell Golf. They've got their new balls just came out about a month ago, the PR3 and the PR4. 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They sent me some. 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Okay, let's get back and talk some more with Sean. So you were touching on stuff right at the end of the first segment there, Sean. Do you think that sometimes you were talking about overload and you talked about your first lesson and you threw the kitchen sink at that guy? I've had people that I played golf with, and I play, as you know, in a lot of these charity tournaments and stuff. And so you're sitting there afterwards and you're having lunch and you're waiting for the awards and everybody's yakking and having a good time. And, you know, the past year, I've probably had more comments from people at my table, if you will, that say, I like that guy. And they're not talking about you. I like that guy. I think he's a good teacher, but he just throws so much at me. I really can't assimilate all of that at one time. And some of those people are like, I think I'm done with golf lessons for a while.
1: Yeah. I think that's a common assessment of how people feel about coaching and golf instruction when they do experience, whether it's a new coach or it's a experienced coach, and they are just filling that student up with just pure knowledge and wisdom and information. And honestly, that's what I was alluding to. Like, the coach has to give that player the exact recipe that's relevant and the information that's relevant to the real reason why that player struggles with a certain skill. You know, I mean, if we take a player who's not a good bunker player, okay, what happens with contact? Do we hit too little sand, too much sand? Is the club bottoming out too far behind the ball? Is the club not bottoming out? And the club is bottoming out at the ball.
0: Right.
1: You know, there's a lot of things that set the player up for success when they learn how to set up to a bunker shot better to allow the club to bottom out under the ball, a little bit before the golf ball. And, you know, again, it's just the coach giving the player just enough information to really take off and understand how to apply it, which is, I think, the big goal that we're trying to do. We're not sure. Trying to turn an amateur golfer into a tour level player in one lesson. It's just not digestible.
0: Right.
1: So your buddies that, you know, say that and they're on the fence, they've had maybe good experiences with good personalities and guys that or gals that know a bunch of information about golf and coaching and all that, but you know it does take some discipline to be a great coach to give just what the player needs and not overstep that line where the player now has too much information and they're mentally kind of discombobulated.
0: Can you do workarounds when I'm over 65, okay, and sometimes your body does not cooperate.
1: Right.
0: Even when you were 25, sometimes your body doesn't cooperate, right?
1: Right.
0: And when you get older and you've lived through life and maybe you had injuries or whatever, it doesn't matter. But my thought is there's always got to be workarounds to a degree. To help that player, if they do have some sort of physical limitation, maybe they can only get, like in my case, maybe they can only get, you know, instead of, 45 degree rotation, I'm just making up numbers. Maybe I can only get 35.
1: Right.
0: Okay. Because it just doesn't work anymore. It's just not that elastic and flexible.
1: Yeah.
0: But I think some of the experiences I've had have said, no, this is the only way you got to do this. This right. is, and then I've had other people tell me that I played golf with, and some of them are teachers.
1: Right.
0: Say, no, I can fix that for you. I can get you to rotate like that. And it's like, you know, it's welded shut back there.
1: Yeah.
0: So.
1: Well, I think when you go down that road of saying like workarounds, it's also like the phrase, essentially that you always used to hear, it's a quick fix. So, yeah. You know, quick fix teachers, you know, Jim McLean had a famous book. Every coach has gone down that rabbit hole of talking about quick fixes versus being a developmental coach that develops right. players from the grip to the proper setup and stance and takeaway and backswing and transition, all that stuff. But honestly, like, you know, the player that you just described, the 65-year-old player that needs maybe a little bit more range of motion, but doesn't really have that range of motion. You know, there's some quick fix things that you can do that cleans up the setup, like flaring of the trail foot. So for instance, if you were to take your trail right foot as a right-handed golfer and you were to flare it out 20 degrees, well, that's going to increase the hip rotation capability, right. which is going to have a direct impact on what the torso does.
0: Right.
1: So, you know, going down a different rabbit hole, say you get a player that once again is standing over a golf ball and can't position their eyes over the ball. Well, let's get the putter shaft longer and let's get that player to stand closer so their eyes can connect with the line that they're looking down. So there's so many different ways to clean up a player's ability to do something better, especially as they get older and less flexible, and they're maybe a little bit more limited with some of the things that they're challenged with. So, yeah, but again, you know, some coaches are going to stick to the system and some coaches are going to stick to forcing a player into a certain movement. And that word is a very good opportunity to injure a golfer, an athlete, a player.
0: Yeah.
1: And, you know, you can't take a 65-year-old and get them to make a 75 or 90 degree shoulder turn with the feet forward and the left foot flared out. So you've got to have a lot of flexibility and creativity in this game to be able to play at a very late age and continue to make sure that you don't put yourself in a position where you injure yourself. So,
0: but you're not going to see me doing yoga, Sean. I'll tell you that. We're going to take a break, and Sean and I'll be back here on Grilling at Three in just a minute. Stay with us.
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17: Washington. U.S. and Iranian leaders have exchanged threats as their interim deal to end the war faces new challenges. President Trump threatened further missile attacks on Iran. That follows calls for his assassination. They were vocal in public at the funeral of Iranian Supreme Leader Ayatollah Ali Khamenei. Iran's new leader, Khamenei, vowed that they will avenge her father's death. Graham Plattner has submitted his paperwork to formally pull out of Maine's U.S. Senate race. That officially ends an upstart yet troubled campaign whose dissolution threatens Democrats' pursuit of chamber control. It will be harder than ever for them now to unseat incumbent Republican Susan Collins. President Trump chose on Friday not to sign a sweeping housing affordability bill, one he actually supports, but he was making a statement in protest of Congress for not approving the SAVE Act. This is SRN News.
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19: When Abraham Lincoln was elected president in 1860, America stood on the edge of collapse. Over the next 4 years, the Civil War claimed more than 700,000 lives and tested whether our republic could endure. As the war drew to a close, Lincoln looked beyond victory. He looked toward healing. In his second inaugural address, he challenged the nation, "Let us strive on to bind up the nation's wounds, to achieve and cherish a just and lasting peace." Lincoln understood that preserving the greatest experiment in self-government required more than winning a war. It required the character to restore what had been broken. More than 160 years later, America still faces division. The question is not whether we'll disagree. The question is whether we still have the wisdom and the character to heal together.
20: 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And never give in to a meltdown. 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
21: 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Work phone.
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11: For instance, they agreed, well, we'll never have a nuclear weapon. They agreed. Then they go outside to have a news conference where they leak that we never discussed the subject. Who would believe we never discussed the subject? And so we have a score to settle.
12: We have a score to settle.

0: at Chehalem Glen and or Willamette Valley Country Club, those two events. It's all the information you need is right there on the North Valley Challenge. So we're talking with Sean Lanning, PGA professional, busy guy like that. You know, how do you manage expectations? That's always a question that I hear too, Sean.
1: Yeah.
0: We talked about it. I said, 65 and over, it can be 55 and over. But one of the key things you said earlier in an earlier segment was you're not trying to make these players a tour level player. And sometimes I think we get lost in the minutiae of that out there with everything that, well, it's not just golf. It's everything these days. You know, if you want to be fit, drink this supplement. If you want to run faster, buy these tennis shoes, whatever. And that's just marketing. That's what we do.
1: Yeah.
0: But also I think players themselves have to have realistic expectations. And most people do. They know where they can hit it. They know, they know that they're comfortable drive is 250 or whatever it is. It doesn't matter the number, but how do, as a coach, do you manage those expectations? And then on the flip side of that, how do you manage the part of the expectations that sometimes are not very realistic?
1: Yeah, it's a tough road to go down sometimes with a player where, they'll have a day on the golf course and they step foot off the golf course and they're quite unhappy and their expectations were not met. Having unrealistic expectations may be probably one of the most common things that we'll see with players of all skill levels of all ages. This morning, I had a 10-minute phone call with a parent of a 14-year-old that is a very talented player in Southern California. And the father's walking along, talking to me on the phone while he's watching his son compete in a golf tournament, telling me all about the good, the bad, and the ugly. And I think that puts a little bit extra pressure on the player because I know the player is aware of that at one way, shape, or form.
0: Sure.
1: That dad is maybe putting a little bit more, heightened awareness or increasing the level of expectations on his performance. So, it's going to change from every situation. Every player is going to be different. But to be able to slow the player down and to get them to focus on the process. And the process is very, very simple. It is the lie, the shot, the environment, what club they're going to select, the practice swing, the slowing down the breathing, the visualization, and then the walking into the shot, hitting the shot. So you can't really control much of the outcome. I mean, you can't control anything in regards to the outcome. That's completely out of the player's hands. But, the players that probably get a little too far-fetched with the expectations and the goals and the dreams, I think those players probably have a little bit too much of the outcome realized already before they really walk into a golf shot. And they prepare themselves for what they're trying to do. So to answer your question, I really do just simply try to slow players down. I slow players down, not in the process of walking slow and talking slow and all that stuff, but I want them right when they get to their shot. I want everything right there to just go into a pattern and a flow state where they can actually really get themselves into a controllable environment. They can do things in a systematic way. So they're going to grab their club. They're going to look at the wind. They're going to look at the lie. They're going to look at the shot length. They're going to determine what club that they have to hit the shot at. They'll breathe a little bit, smell the roses, blow out the candle, and then they'll take some practice swings. And then they'll kind of secretly walk up and sneak up to the ball and set the face next to the ball and observe the target with their eyes and then bring their eyes back and then hit the shot. So a lot of players, they just grab the club, they look at the yardage, they walk up and hit it. And it's kind of like clueless

0: actually going about their business. And I think, you know, that player is already, they're just trying to get the shot over with so that they can see the outcome. So it's just, you know, in reality, I think the expectations are always going to change for players. Players have to understand stats and data, but in a simple way for the simple-minded golfer, just get up to the ball, do your homework, maybe focus on a little bit of breathing processes, and then slowly walk up to the ball and fixate your eyes on your target, and then bring your eyes back and give it your best.
1: You know, it never goes anywhere if you don't hit it.
0: Right.
1: You know, that's kind of the key to me. And I've been around some players, Sean, that you could read the first four chapters of War and Peace as they're going through their shot routine, you know, like that. And it's like, okay, all right, you've done 45 seconds of this. Let's keep moving.
0: We're looking for efficiency. That's for sure.
1: Efficiency. Yeah. I played with a guy last year, very nice man. Just to give you an example of that, he had obviously, he'd had some lessons. He had watched a ton of videos. He probably had a dozen or more golf books on his nightstand, and he would, kind of walk behind the ball and look down the fairway and okay. And then he'd walk over and he'd take two or three or five practice swings. Okay. And then he'd go up and kind of address the ball and he kind of adjust his stance. I'm with you so far. And he'd do a couple waggles and then he'd back off and do the whole damn thing over again.
0: Oh, wow.
1: And that wasn't that wasn't just on one tee shot or one, you know, shot from the fairway. It was at least once, if not twice on every hole, you know. We had to get the EMTs out there to resuscitate a couple guys because they fell asleep. I thought they expired.
0: I could only imagine.
1: that was very, very difficult. So when you go through this process, and especially the breathing and all that, which is very important, and I understand that, but how do you communicate that? Instead of just saying, slow down your breathing, do you go slow down your breathing because this will have a positive effect on this or that or whatever the point is?
0: Yeah,
1: it's doing.
0: I mean, a lot of the times I'm going to show a player. I'm going to demonstrate to a player exactly the 16 seconds that it takes for me to decide on my club that I'm going to choose to hit a shot. I'm going to show them through my example of facing the target, breathing through my nose, exhaling through my mouth in a very slow fashion, and then I'm going to walk into the shot. Now, all of that I just said takes roughly 6 seconds, and then I'll have 10 seconds to walk into the shot, setting the face, taking my head, taking my chin, observing my eyes at the line or my spot or my target, whatever that may be.
1: Right.
0: And then return my eyes to the ball. And I may do that look one more time, but that literally takes 16 seconds. So the player that one shot, it takes them 32 seconds. The next shot, it takes them 8 seconds and then 22 seconds. That player is wildly inconsistent with their process. And we just saw Wyndham Clark the other day. Every single time that his caddy said anything to him, he said, stick with your process. And so he had his way of handling the shots. He had three looks after his practice swing, and then he would return his eyes from the target to the ball, and then he'd give himself a confident look at the ball, and then he'd start his motion. And I guarantee you that amount of time that Wyndham Clark took for every single shot really was probably about 2 or 3 seconds off every single time. There was never a shot or a moment where he spent more time than the previous shot. So I would say he probably was over the ball. He was probably around like 12 to 14 seconds from what I could tell. And he was bulletproof. And when he made mistakes, he made mistakes. Everybody makes mistakes. He accepted the fact that he was going to make mistakes. That's having realistic expectations.
1: We're going to take another break. We're going to be back with Sean Lanny right after this. Don't go away.
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1: Welcome back to Grilling at the Green. I'm JT. We're with Sean Lanny today. 18 Shots Golf all over the West Coast and Hawaii. I'm jealous on the Hawaii gig, buddy. Yeah. Don't gloat. Don't gloat.
0: Sorry.
1: On there. You were talking about the process in the last segment. I'm actually a fairly fast player, and the guys I play with are pretty fast because they'll, you know, we'll razz each other and say, you know, we're trying to make it home for dinner type thing.
0: Right.
1: That. But, you know, that kind of correlates too with people get grumpy sometimes on the course because you are slow, you catch up, they want to move the play along. I understand all that, but then we go back to we want to grow the game. To me, they're directly correlated. And so you've got first time players out there who are unsure.
0: Right.
1: You know, but they've got to get that experience or they're not going to get any better and they're not going to enjoy the game anymore unless they can do that. So when you're coaching them, when you're explaining this to them, and I know if you go out in a playing lesson on a course and you can, you know, you clip along, always mention things like you want to keep going, you know, in a timely manner. But to me, that's kind of a oxymoron sometimes that we get in this game that, you know, they want to, and I've harped on it before, folks, I don't need any more emails, but you know, it's like grow the game, get more people, do all this, but just play fast. You know, I think that's quite a conundrum sometimes.
0: Yeah. I mean, you hit it on the head. I mean, the game of golf is healthy for sure. It's the healthiest the game of golf has ever been. It's probably going back to the days where the game is maybe at the level where it's meant for people with some money right now.
1: Yeah.
0: Unfortunately. And you know, fortunately there's golf courses out there that are actually still very affordable for the non one percenters. But you go play these extravagant places like Pebble Beach and TPC properties, you're paying $600-700 for a round of golf. So you know, just going back, like, you know, it's just a matter of embracing everything and enjoying what you have and taking advantage of, as ironically as it is, Trills and Golf Center many years ago was kind of a unforgotten, kind of less desirable driving range. Golf balls were terrible. Mats were terrible. Technology didn't exist.
1: Right.
0: The staff was unfriendly. Now we've got a group of people in here that run this place. We've got unique training opportunities. We've got a few coaches that are fantastic. And we've got this an environment, and it literally, I call this the tin cup driving range. It's a feel that I had when I first walked in here, the targets, the technologies, everything was just very, very, it was very blue collar clientele, very hardworking people as our clients down here. But it's a special place, and it's a fun place to call home. And we've got all the different bells and whistles for all the different types of golfers out there. So, you know, I think, you know, folks just have to take advantage of the resources that they have wherever they're out in the world playing golf.
1: You know, Sean, I used to live out there, and a long, long time ago, that was a landfill.
0: Right.
1: And if you look beyond the driving range and stuff between the driving range and Home Depot, you can still see the vents in the ground letting out the methane from the stuff underneath there.
0: Unbelievable.
1: Yeah. But they made good use of it. Yeah. You know, they fixed it and they put that driving range in there. And I went and hit balls there many times when I lived out in that neck of the woods.
0: Yeah, so cool.
1: It's kind of a cool place, and congratulations to you for building something there.
0: Yeah, and it's taken a while, but at the end of the summer, going into certainly the fall, that's when this place, we're going to be hosting a big grand opening, and it's going to be a grand opening, not just for what I do, but for kind of the growth, the next step for what we're going to be offering clients in the kind of the southeast part of Portland. But, you know, I also have Creekside Golf Club, and I've got Elk Ridge that are local spots for my on-course playing lessons, mini golf schools, things like that. So those two facilities are fantastic supporters of my coaching as well.
1: Well, excellent. Tell people where they can find you. Sean is going to stick around for after hours. It's going to be a bit of an abbreviated after hours, but that's okay, because I haven't abused him in a while. But how can they find you?
0: So SeanLandyGolf.com or 18shots.com. You can find all my information there. I've got actually a unique technology. Sir Nick Faldo answers all my phone calls. Actually call the number on the upper left portion of the screen and talk directly to Sir Nick Faldo. Pretty sweet. He's right there in my back pocket.
1: Is he going to do like the thing like Get Smart used to, but he's going to take off his Squares golf shoes and go, "This is Sir Nick"?
0: Yeah, he literally does that. I mean, if you want to ask him anything about golf, anything about my business, he's going to answer any and all questions. It's pretty fantastic.
1: There you go. Sean Lanny, 18 shots in that. Sean, thank you again for being on the show.
0: Appreciate pleasure. Thanks, Jeff.
1: Till next time, go out, play some golf, have some fun, but most of all, be kind. Take care, everybody.
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21: News this hour from Town Hall, I'm Mary Rose. The sudden withdrawal of Maine U.S. Senate nominee Graham Plattner, a Democrat, has thrown national Democrats into disarray this weekend. But U.S. House Speaker Mike Johnson says conservatives nationwide need to turn out in big numbers during this fall's midterm elections to stave off a Democrat takeover.
22: They don't want any borders, no prisons. They want to eradicate the Supreme Court, remove the presidency. They want the Congress to control everything because they intend to take it over. This is the time for all Americans, all patriots, people who are freedom-loving folks to stand up. The barbarians are inside the gates, and this fall election is going to be decisive of the future of this country.
21: A close call for a man who was partially sucked out of an airplane window shortly after takeoff on a Ryanair flight from Greece to Germany.
2: Passengers told Greek media many people had fallen asleep or closed their eyes when they heard a loud bang like a tire bursting. Oxygen masks dropped and the plane began to lose altitude. One passenger said people were panicking and screaming, and one passenger was partially sucked out of the window. People seated nearby pulled him back in. A local hospital says the passenger was treated for neck and shoulder injuries and friction burns. About 6 minutes after departure, flight records show the aircraft climbed past 15,000 feet, then immediately descended to about 6,000 feet to burn fuel for 30 minutes before returning to Greece. I'm Ed Donahue.
21: President Trump has threatened Iran after Supreme Leader Ayatollah Ali Khamenei's funeral, where there were calls for President Trump's assassination. This highlights ongoing Middle East tensions as a ceasefire deal falters. President Trump made the threat on Truth Social, responding to an Iranian threats against him. More on these stories at townhall.com.

0: 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I'm Eric Clements here with co-host Jamie Bridges.
1: Good morning.
0: And Charles Davis.
2: I'm here.
0: And David Clark.
3: All right.
0: And Trip Clark.
1: Trip is ready to go.
0: We are here to talk about cars, but actually today's a special day. This is our 4th of July week, Cars and America Show. We have American flag. We have American PowerPoint or MP4, whatever it is playing. We have our CNC Auto Show America flag behind us, and we are here to talk about America and cars. And I'll tell you, we're all proud to bring you this show, and we're proud to be American. We're so blessed to be able to live in this beautiful country that we have here. Wow.
2: You're not wrong.
0: Yeah.
2: Pretty good here.
0: Yeah.
3: It's really good.
0: Yeah. That's a great time of year. And we appreciate all of you tuning in. It's kind of awesome that you listen to us. And
2: yeah, we love them all.
0: Tune in. We do. Every single one of them. We've even got our little guns here today to play. We have Nerf guns that we play with during the break just to have a good time. Jamie don't have one, so she's going to be in bad shape.
1: Yeah, it looks like it.
0: All right.
1: I want to say
0: thank you for tuning in. And if you want to sit at the table with us, you can just go to ccautoshow.com or you can go to facebook.com/ccautoshow. Watch us that way and, join us that way, actually. But there's another thing you can do to join the show. You can dial 800-224-9090. That's on any Saturday morning, 8:05 to 10 Eastern time, and you can ask your automotive question, or if you just got a comment you want to throw in there, a tip for everybody, you can do that too.
2: Or just say hi.
3: Yeah, just call and say hey.
0: Yeah, we're here to talk about cars because we love cars.
2: Cars, oh yeah. Love them. Yeah. That's why we're
3: cars,
2: all here.
3: Trucks.
2: That's what brought us all together.
3: Talk about anything.
0: Yeah. And to kick things off a little bit, I'm going to go ahead and throw a tech tip quiz out.
3: Ooh,
0: there.
3: How's that? Yeah.
2: All right.
0: All right, when was the first Continental assembled? If you know the answer, give us a call, 800-224-9090. Continental's a beautiful vehicle.
2: Lincoln.
1: I was trying to figure out tires.
3: Yeah.
2: It could have gone either way, but when he said assembled, I put it together.
0: When was the first Continental assembled? So if you know the answer to that, call us. And let's start out with a thing that I recommend a lot of people do before they go on their 4th of July trip or holiday trip, whatever they're doing, and that's to have the car inspected.
2: Yeah.
0: Or either inspect it yourself. You can do either one. Some people's able to get out and check the main basic things themselves. Other times, people can take it to their favorite auto shop that they know and trust and let them look it over.
2: The benefit of taking it to somebody that you trust is they have a lift.
1: Yeah.
2: You know, when you're doing a pre-trip in your driveway, just checking your fluids and your tire pressures, that's
3: Jamie's
2: she got low.
1: I was trying to adjust the chair.
3: Lift down on
1: and
3: your
1: it
3: seat.
1: Moved down a lot faster than I was expecting it to.
0: You look like a midget.
1: I'm going to have to move it back up a little bit.
2: But when you take it to your favorite place, they're going to put it on the lift. They're going to look for rust, damage, all the stuff you can't see in your driveway, and all things you want to know before you take off for your holiday weekend. Because nothing will ruin it faster than
3: having a broken car
2: on the side of the road.
3: Ball joint come out or your axle breaks off.
2: Something.
3: Just something you're not even looking for that puts you on the side of the road. And then who do you call?
2: Yeah. Well,
3: right.
2: You call
3: Hopefully
2: Aaron.
3: You got a good tow service, you know.
0: Yeah. And that's some of the main things you want to look at. You want to look closely at your tires. Are they worn out, basically? Do they look like they have enough air? Or better yet, go ahead and pull that gauge out. Check the tire pressure. If you're doing it yourself, if you're doing it somewhere else, they'll check your tire pressure. All the fluid levels. You don't want to take off on a trip and find out your oil was very low and you have major engine damage or your transmission fluid low or your brake fluid was low, something like that. Just let them check all the fluids.
2: Especially this time of year, people don't think about it, but coolant.
3: Oh, yeah. Absolutely.
0: All big
2: and
0: deal.
2: Coolant condition. Yeah. Not just the level, but the condition of the coolant.
0: Yeah.
2: Because if it's got too much water in it, it won't work. It's got, you know what I mean? If it's broke down too far, it's not going to work. It's going to overheat.
3: Right.
2: So that's an important reason to take it to somebody you trust sometimes.
0: I don't know if that's still the case, but there was a time to where cooling system issues was one of the major reasons people would break down on the road.
1: Yeah.
0: And I think batteries and cooling systems are right up there at the top of things that happen.
2: I would say that's probably the top of the list. And then you get tires.
3: Make sure you have your backups in the car with you, mm-hmm. so that you got your extra batteries. You got to charge that phone.
2: Yeah,
3: if something happens,
0: that's a good idea to have a few things sure for an emergency type ready. Situation.
3: Yeah. If something does happen, because that's the you never know whether you're going to have service, what's going to happen, whether you lose power to the car, and you got to have some kind of power.
2: That's actually something I just bought for the adventure bike. It's a pretty cool little thing. It's a battery backup, so you can charge your phone and everything, and a mini air compressor.
3: Mm-hmm.
2: So if I've got to change a tire on the trail, not only can I, or if I'm broke down on the side of the road and my phone's dead, I'll actually have a way to charge it and a way to inflate my tire if I need to. Yeah. It's a good, pretty cool little box.
3: Advance
0: Auto Parts, they got a lot of things actually, like that.
2: Yeah.
0: Like the battery charger or the jump starter and things like that.
3: So everybody should know Charles is the outdoor expert. He seems to go everywhere on the road. I hear him running hundreds of miles.
2: Yeah, we rode like 450 miles last weekend. Yeah.
0: On a motorcycle.
2: On adventure bikes, yeah. Some dirt, some pavement.
0: That's a lot of riding.
1: Yeah.
2: We rode from 6:30 in the morning till 7 at night.
3: And just know, you don't have to be completely fit to do this, do you, Charles?
2: No, if round is a shape, I'm in it.
3: Well, we were talking about earlier this week. He said, I rode with this guy, and he's a professional. He's like, and I'm out here riding with him, and man, I was getting tired, but I just had to grind through it. And I'm like, there you go, man. That's what I'm talking about.
2: Well, it's motivating because, like I said, I mean, Michael's a pro enduro cross rider.
3: Yeah.
2: So when he gets on his Tenere and starts rallying, it's like, well, I mean, I'm not going to be the slow guy.
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0: Y'all ready for the calls?
3: Yeah, let's go.
0: All right, we'll go to caller. And we have James. James, welcome to the CNC Auto Show. And what can we help with?
5: Well, I need to help you all get a bigger table.
0: Yes.
2: The family's growing.
1: It is.
0: Yeah, we do.
3: Too much room here, bud.
1: Poor Trip.
5: maybe you got a couple leaves someplace you can slide in there. But anyway, I got a little news thing I heard on the week's broadcast previously about the rental car industry, and I take a stab at the tech tip quiz.
0: Absolutely, we are ready. Okay, which one are you doing first, James?
5: Up to you.
0: Let's go with the other part, and we got about a minute and a half. So let's go with the part having to do with the.
3: You said rental cars.
0: The rental cars, yes.
5: Okay. Well, that you're going to want to look at too afterwards. Hertz is turning to AI for rental car inspections over apparently some backlash over fees and so forth. They've rolled it out in a few places where the car goes through a similar to what you'd go through at an airport for scanning, but they scan the car now and they can really do a detailed inspection of the car. But the important thing from my experience will be is you're going to want the previous inspection just to make sure that everything that's really wrong with the car you get to look at before you drive away, because I've rented a few cars and I've gone around there and just about worn the tip off the pencil that they have marking off all the things that are wrong with it. So this is going to look at it real close now. Again, it's Hertz. You can look at it, a little quick search on the web, and maybe when we get back from your break, you can have a chance to look at it yourselves, and then we'll do the tech tip quiz.
3: Yeah, I saw that it's like a tunnel that it drives through, so
0: and
3: you drive right through it, and the lasers come up. So they had something like that for a while, or still out. So if you have hail damage on your car, you see this a lot in areas where you see a lot of hailstorms, they can actually drive these cars through there, and it'll actually start to measure and count all the dents on the panels, and so it gives them an idea of what to do there. So
0: there's no doubt that AI is going to play a large part in auto repair and collision repair.
2: They've had it in the trucking industry for a while, so that's like a lot of way stations have those scanners where the trucks.
1: That's what this looks like. Yeah, it's an X-ray or something like that.
2: Yeah.
0: All right. We are going to go to a break. I'm Eric Clements here with Jamie Bridges, Charles Davis, David Clark, and Trip Clark. And we are live at the studio today celebrating Independence Day. If you want to join us, give us a call, 800-224-9090. And we will be right back with more of James answering the Tech Tip quiz very shortly.
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0: Foundations of Freedom, a look at America's founding principles and the leaders who shaped our nation.
1: When Abraham Lincoln was elected president in 1860, America stood on the edge of collapse. Over the next 4 years, the Civil War claimed more than 700,000 lives and tested whether our republic could endure. As the war drew to a close, Lincoln looked beyond victory. He looked toward healing. In his second inaugural address, he challenged the nation, "Let us strive on to bind up the nation's wounds, to achieve and cherish a just and lasting peace." Lincoln understood that preserving the greatest experiment in self-government required more than winning a war. It required the character to restore what had been broken. More than 160 years later, America still faces division. The question is not whether we'll disagree. The question is whether we still have the wisdom and the character to heal together.
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4: On our show, I'm Eric Clements here with Charles Davis, Jamie Bridges, David Clark, Trip Clark, and we have James on the line with us, and James has gave us some great information having to do with rental cars,
5: how
4: they scan these vehicles when they're coming through.
5: Jamie pulled it up, and it
6: is weird looking.
5: Yeah.
6: It looks like the DOT scanner.
5: Yeah.
4: Wow.
5: Which trucks have had for a while, but I mean, that's...
6: Well, this one's cameras instead of x-rays.
5: That's kind of for everybody there. It's going to protect you when you're renting a car, and then it protects the rental company from unnecessary responsibility for damage. So,
7: well, you think about when you get through a car wash now.
4: Yeah.
7: Those cameras are everywhere.
4: Yeah, they do. All the way around.
7: Yeah,
4: scan your car
7: before you go in there. So.
4: Okay, we got James here. James, we appreciate your tip that you gave us. And was I mistaken, or did I hear you say that you might want to answer our tech tip quiz?
8: Well, as usual, I will give you an answer. Whether or not it's the correct answer depends on Blue.
4: Well, you know what we got to do. Here we go. Hold on. Oh, no.
6: He didn't even get a word out.
4: Big mistake. Big mistake. No, not that one. Here we go.
5: There's Blue.
7: I had to get a word about you on these.
4: Yeah, Blue had a rough night last night, and so he don't know what to do. But he's here with us, and let me read that bad boy one time for you. When was the first Continental assembled? Beautiful vehicle. All right, James, all eyes are on you. When was the first Continental assembled?
8: I'm going to tie myself to the mast and presume that that reference you made to a vehicle is a red herring, considering the theme of your show must always be considered when you're doing a tech tip quiz answer, so here comes maybe a wrong answer. I think the Continental to which you refer is the first Continental Congress, which had a very interesting purpose in history, and it met and it was assembled the first time September 5th, 1774 in Philadelphia's Carpenter Hall.
4: Let's see what they say.
7: Now, I gotta say, that's where my brain went when the question came out. Like, it was really good.
5: Yeah. That was detailed.
4: No, the first Continental was assembled in 1939. It was hand-built to be Edsel Ford's personal car. The first Continental Mark II was constructed in May of 1956. But, hold on. James, you are a winner because, however, the more important Continental Army was assembled in, I have June 75. Yours is probably more correct. By the Second Continental Congress, formally established the Continental Army on June 14th, 75. And they actually, shortly after that, they appointed George Washington as the commander-in-chief, and he assumed field command of in Cambridge, Massachusetts on July 3rd, 1775. And James, you are once again an honorary Tech Tip Quiz winner.
7: That would, so actually, I mean, that's the where
8: Continental
7: the
8: Army would be yeah. The Continental Army would therefore be the Third Continental. So there was a First Continental Congress, a Second Continental Congress, who then created the Continental Army. So wow. It's a Continental Congress. First Continental Congress was in opposition to actions taken by the King after the Boston Tea Party, and all 12 of the 13 colonies were represented. The one that was not represented in the First Continental Congress was Georgia. Because Georgia was dealing with a threat on its frontier from Native American tribes and needed British military aid, so they decided not to participate.
5: Have you?
8: But anyway,
4: you know, I was just getting ready to say that.
5: That's how it was on the tip of my tongue. Have you ever thought about going on Jeopardy? just throwing that out there.
4: The main thing is the things that they done back then is the reason that we have our freedom today.
7: Oh, absolutely.
8: And don't so the real No King's Day. Is July 4th.
4: Yes.
8: Just for y'all to know.
5: I mean, that's valid.
8: What a yeah. Yes.
5: I mean, that was the last time we had a
8: kid. There you go. Anyway, it's always fun. It's nice to listen in and participate. I hope you guys all have a fun time at that full table there today.
4: And we appreciate all it. Right. And we always appreciate you calling in.
8: And tell Jordan to put something new in that bag.
4: Absolutely.
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4: Okay, we are back with you with the CNC Auto Show, and James answered our tech tip quiz. He is a winner for today. And let's look at some of the other things that we want to talk about today. One of them has to do with fireworks. We're going to have some fireworks.
5: Yeah, we love fireworks.
4: All right.
5: Yep.
4: Now, this one kind of shoot down the wheelhouse of both David and Charles because it's in that area. But I did have this happen one time. It was it was many years ago. It was at Augusta Mall. They had a big fireworks thing. I had a 280Z, a beautiful 280Z. I mean, that thing was light blue, 5-speed transmission. It was one of those sleek-looking ones. And at the time, of course, it looked good. But went to a fireworks show, and the fireworks, after I left the next morning, I looked at my car, and it had spots all over it, and it wouldn't come out. So is it true that sometime if under certain conditions, fireworks can affect the clear coat?
7: Oh, absolutely. I mean, if you bring any kind of heat or any kind of outside element onto the clear coat, I mean, it can obviously damage it and really determine how quick you get it off, right? Like, that's the biggest thing. If you don't let it sit there, sometimes you can prevent some of that damage. But if you know, you're at nighttime, you're watching the fireworks, you're not thinking about it overnight to go look and wash your car off. Then you wake up the next morning, it's kind of set in.
4: Yeah.
7: Like you could have a problem.
4: It kind of depends on where the fireworks were, how the wind was blowing. Oh, yeah. There's so many factors involved, but you just want to be aware. But that's probably another good point to, as far as making sure you keep a coat of wax on your vehicle.
7: Oh, yeah. And they've got those ceramic coatings mm-hmm. you can put on the car now. So, again, that's just going to build into that extra protection on the car.
5: Buy a little bit of time.
7: Yeah.
4: So those people that really love their vehicle, that ceramic coating, it's a good thing.
7: I believe so. Yeah. I think it definitely is something we do to both our vehicles. So.
5: The important thing from what I've learned so far is paint correction.
4: All right. Hey, we're going to need to take a real quick break. When we return, we'll have more about cars and America. We'll be back with more of the CNC Auto Show.
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1: With SRN News, I'm Mary Rose. U.S. and Iranian leaders have exchanged threats as their interim deal to end the war faces new challenges. President Trump has threatened further missile attacks on Iran. This follows calls for his assassination at the funeral of Iranian Supreme Leader Ayatollah Ali Khamenei. The U.S. has demanded Iran make a public statement saying the Strait of Hormuz is open and ships won't be attacked. Iran's foreign minister is in Oman, located on the other side of the strait for talks. Graham Plattner has submitted his paperwork to formally withdraw from Maine's U.S. Senate race, officially ending an upstart yet troubled campaign whose disillusion threatens Democrats' pursuit of chamber control. The Maine Democratic Party announced later Friday it would hold a nominating convention on July 25th to choose his replacement. This is SRN News.
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4: Welcome back to the CNC Auto Show. Glad to have you here. I'm here with host Aaron Clements, Charles Davis, Jamie Bridges. What's your name? Trip Clark. And I'm David Clark. So we just left you. We were talking about fireworks and what can happen to your car if, ironically, you sit there and shoot fireworks around it. What can happen to it, right? So a lot can go wrong. And so safety is a real big key when you're looking at that, but obviously make sure you keep your car away from there, in the same capacity. You don't want those fireworks, the aftermath of it getting onto your vehicle because it can cause, some issues on there. So, Trip, we love to go shop for fireworks every year, don't we? Yeah. We go to Joe Dirt Fireworks. Everybody loves Joe Dirt Fireworks, right? And
5: you mean to tell me?
6: But you don't want a Roman candle running into the side of your vehicle.
4: You know, as a kid, like, I remember having Roman candle fights. Oh, like, yeah, you would shoot them at each other and try and, you know, but you don't do that now. Like, these kids today, they're a little softer. Like, yeah, you don't get to do that stuff. So.
5: No, you can't. but by the same token, we weren't responsible for anything at that point.
4: We definitely were not responsible.
5: We weren't responsible for the car, the paint, the house, the bushes.
4: I remember getting those little the bombs and lighting them up, throwing them in the mailbox. In like the storm drain.
5: Yeah. Oh, yeah. Yeah. Any body of water. Yeah.
4: So,
6: Chuck, guess what we're saying is that people are going to play with fireworks. Be careful. Be very careful. Now, also tailgating. We talk, a lot of people do tailgating during the time.
5: Oh, sure.
6: And of course, that has to do with vehicles. So we want to kind of point that in there. Now, when they're hauling their grills to different places, you normally have a propane tank, and you need to make sure that's strapped down.
4: Because,
6: propane tank, if it moves around wrong, or it's, you don't want it falling out of the back of your truck.
5: That's a bomb.
1: Yeah.
5: A bomb or a missile.
6: Yeah. So I guess the main thing, just be safe. Most people know what's safe, what's not safe. Just be safe when you're doing the fireworks, when you're doing the tailgating, and when you're doing all the other things.
5: Don't keep your propane tank in the passenger compartment.
4: Yes.
5: Did you see that one in California?
4: No.
5: Where it blew the 4Runner? The guy survived. I don't know how.
1: It blew up in the, it was in the cabin with him?
5: Yeah, and he was smoking, and it, it was, I,
4: that
5: I
4: was probably not a safe thing to be doing.
5: No, but it literally, it looked
6: what
5: like,
6: was he smoking? That's the question.
4: That's California.
5: I'm going to just go with something.
4: There you go.
5: But I mean, the whole CCTV caught it, and it, I mean, the car
1: really?
5: Just implodes. I mean, it's instantaneous. He survived. I don't know how, but.
1: Just boom.
5: Yeah. Keep it out of the compartment. And if you do smoke, don't smoke propane.

0: left this in there.
1: Especially most of my interiors are black.
2: Yeah.
1: I have gotten so used to, since I moved down here, keep a microfiber towel for the seat and for the armrest.
2: Oh, because of the heat?
1: Oh, yeah. Yeah.
3: I keep a towel on my seat all the time.
2: Oh, that's the best part of summer is getting in your car and sticking to the seat.
0: Don't know that's the best part.
1: You and I have a different idea of the best part of summer.
2: There's a reason all I have is cloth seats and everything. I do not know.
1: I veto that.
3: Now, the next thing that we'll mention a little bit about is pet safety. I mean, whether it's pet is watching the fireworks or in the vehicle doing whatever, you want to take care of the pets as we go. There's things that you can do to keep pets calm. Mm-hmm. Now, you mentioned you had something to
1: I ordered earmuffs for my dogs this year. Uh-huh. I'm going to try that out.
2: Doggy cans.
1: Yeah, kind of. We've had other stuff that worked pretty well. There's, CBD calming agents? Yeah. Dog gummies, yeah. They get pretty calm, you know?
2: Or they're not smoking while they're smoking in the car with the propane while they're on the gummies.
1: You know, dogs, they can be irresponsible. But another good thing is if there's a lot of dog people or animal people out there that just don't participate, so that keep a TV up loud, keep lights on, that'll help them kind of relax.
2: Well, they make those so they don't hear the
1: fireworks. Right, they don't see the flashing and the fireworks, and it'll kind of...
3: And if a dog's riding with you on a trip somewhere, make sure the dog is secure also.
1: Yes.
3: Because in an accident, that dog is a flying object also.
2: Yeah.
3: So not only can it harm other people in the vehicle. So consider some type of container for the dog.
1: We actually bought Roughwear makes seat belts where it gives them some range of movement so they can lay down and sit up in the seat, but they are actually harnessed into the car.
2: Okay. Yeah, so my sister's Frenchie rides around in its little doggy car seat. And
1: we're doing seat belts.
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3: Next thing we mention, this has really been something that I didn't expect that much, but I've had a lot of people mentioning things about the CrossCheck book. And one person actually told me that he was considering completely closing up his business because he said he kept having catastrophic issues. Every time he would try to expand the business, he would be hiring new people, and the new people would come in and didn't know the procedures very well, and then something terrible happened. And he wasn't able to keep track of that. So he bought the CrossCheck book. And with the CrossCheck book, he was able to continue to have his business. Quality control stayed in place, and he started feeling really good about things, and now he plans to expand his business. So the CrossCheck book it's been pretty awesome for.
1: Yeah, I'll back that up.
0: You put it in live action.
1: I put it in live action in a very busy truck collision shop, and we're at 100% turnout rate right now. Mm-hmm. We have not had anything come back,
0: and that's just in
1: 3 months, it's been.
0: Yeah, when you start looking at that and the efficiency and the quality that you've improved and the customer experience that you've improved, I mean that's just.
1: The best part's been the out-the-door customer.
0: Yeah.
1: You know, mm-hmm. you give them their truck back and you walk.

0: walk away and you know
1: that it's done right.
0: It's done. I can wash my hands of this.
2: With our shop, if you was to stand in this location right here, now this is a larger shop. We have like 35 bays in here. And all during the day, I need a cross check. I need a cross check. I need a cross check on a waiting customer. I need this. I need this. All during the day, you'll hear the word cross check being done. But what that does, it makes me know that I can go home feeling good, that things are taken care of. And when I see that car being pulled to the front, customer starting to get into the vehicle, I know that it's had a cross check. So I know there's not going to be any catastrophic issues there. Might be something where a customer's still not happy about something.
0: Well, I think,
2: but no catastrophic issues.
1: You know, I was when I had my flat tire calamity downtown a month or so ago, and I came in here and Aaron put a new tire on my truck for me. While I was waiting on the tire, that's what I kept hearing was them coming over the radio calling for somebody to come check.
2: Mm-hmm. On a regular basis.
0: Yeah, but that's cool though, because you built the cult. It's into your culture here.
2: It is.
0: So you could. They don't have to. They don't have to see Aaron to do it. Right. It's just a culture.
2: Oh, I can tell you 100% that I feel good in saying that every car that leaves has had a cross check, and that means that certain items that can cause catastrophic issues have been taken care of. So without question, it's built into the culture, and the people love it. Our people love doing it because they have that sense of safety too. So
0: well, sure, I mean everybody makes mistakes, but if you got somebody that just, hey man, you kind of forgot this, whatever, we'll take care of it. You know to look for it next time.
1: And you can do better. You can correct yourself.
0: Right. Yeah. You can address it yourself. The customer's taken care of. And it's not a big thing. You didn't have to come and sit in the boss's office and go, why didn't you tighten that bolt? Yeah. You know?
2: And it's available. It's available on Amazon.com, Barnes Noble, Kindle, and all that. But if you want it quick, you can just go to cross-check.us. That's cross-check.us. And you can go down to Book Baby and get a paperback copy right away, or you can get Kindle right away. Of course, any of those places. But I hope it's helpful for people. It's already time to take a break.
0: It's there.
2: We'll be right back with more of the CNC Auto Show.

0: 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Just wait till you hear about this.
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6: And we're back with more of the CNC Auto Show. I'm Jamie Bridges here with Aaron Clements, Charles Davis, David Clark, and Trip Clark.
7: There you go. Hey,
6: I got them all.
8: You did good.
6: If you want to call in and participate with the show, it's 800-224-9090.
8: That's it.
6: Okay.
8: That's
6: all right. Yeah. I heard it over and over and over.
7: She's questioning that.
6: Pull it out of my mind.
8: 8:05 to 10 Eastern Time. You give us a call. And yes, we're ready.
7: Please give us a call.
6: Oh,
8: give
6: yeah.
8: us a call.
7: I'm lonely. I want somebody else to talk to.
6: What's wrong with us?
7: No, I mean,
6: it's us.
9: You talk to us every week, right? Like
7: it's a little bit of body shaming today. That's all.
8: All right. One of the things I thought it might be interesting to talk a little bit about would be the VW Beetle.
7: Ooh, I've got insight.
8: They're actually part of America. I mean, the Beetle took America by storm and by. I'd say roughly 1972, around in that range. Actually, that was the time it was claimed a world's best-selling car. So that was I think one of the things that made it big or popular was the same thing that makes the iPhone popular. It's simple.
7: It's simple.
8: Now, of course, inside the iPhone, it's not simple. It does a lot of things. But how many buttons are on an iPhone? You got not that many.
9: Well, I have 3 buttons on mine.
6: Yeah, they're just on the sides.
9: Just on the side, everything is touchscreen.
7: So I got the new one. I've got an extra button down below for just the camera or whatever. Yeah.
8: And it works. It gets the job done.
7: Yeah.
8: And of course I know the Android and all the other phones do well also. But at the same time, I use an iPhone. That's the reason I mentioned that. But it works. It's simple and it works. And that's what the VW Beetle did. It accomplished its mission.
6: Do you know what year the Beetle arrived in the United States?
8: Oh, good question.
6: If you had to guess, what would it be?
8: Get one of the buzzers up there and we'll do that.
6: Oh, there.
8: No.
9: Okay.
8: My guess, 1939?
6: Close.
7: No.
9: 43?
6: Are you cheating and looking at my screen?
7: I'm not.
6: It is 1949.
7: Yeah,
8: 1949. So right after World War II.
6: Yeah, if I hadn't looked it up, I would have thought mid-50s.
7: Okay, so Wolfsburg at the end of the war was tried to get. So when they broke everything up in Germany, they tried to give it as war reparations to like 6 different countries.
6: Oh, the Beetles.
7: Well, the Volkswagen just factory.
6: Oh, the brand. Yeah.
7: Yeah. So we got one to tear apart and analyzed. The English got one. France got one. They made 6-7 of them that they brought as prototypes, and we all looked at it and said, nah. And we gave it back to the German people. And now we have the Volkswagen Group, which is one of the biggest group.
9: Oh, yeah.
7: Yeah, I mean, talk about blunders.
6: Uh-huh. Yeah, well, I mean,
7: all these other countries said no. Nah, the thing, nobody wants that.
6: But no,
7: nobody will want that. We're not going to build
6: if
7: that.
6: If we had taken on the Beetle, would it be now what it is?
7: Oh, no, we would have messed it up.
6: Yeah,
7: for sure.
6: You messed it up.
7: It'd be 60 feet long. And
6: so fat.
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9: I wonder where the whole thing with punch bug come up with. Like, you see a Beetle and you just go into punch bug. And then you just hit whoever's in the car with
7: you. I'm the worst.
9: You and your sister still do that, don't you?
6: Well, you don't know.
7: I'm probably the worst person for the Beetle. I hate that car. I hate the car. I hate everything about
6: it. The Beetle?
7: Yes.
6: No, like
7: it was a scandal from the get-go.
6: Well, the classic Beetles, but when they tried to bring it back.
7: All of it. Ferdinand Porsche was a thief. The designs were stolen from a Czech guy.
6: Yeah.
7: Right. So he stole the designs because the powers to be in Germany at that time wanted something.
6: For the body or for the engine or
7: the whole shebang.
6: Huh.
7: And so he steals this design.
6: Yeah.
7: Builds this prototype. Of course, you know, we know what happens from there. But, I mean, Ferdinand Porsche was probably the laziest automotive designer you could ever. I mean,
8: what you trying to say?
7: I don't like it.
9: I don't like it. How about the van model of it?
8: We had one of those when I was a kid.
9: My wife loves it.
7: Oh, that's cool.
6: The new one or the original one?
9: Well, the original one.
7: Are you talking about the ID Buzz?
9: Like the new one,
7: the ID Buzz.
9: Yeah.
6: Yeah. No, that one kind of misses the mark, but it's just not the same.
9: It's a different look to that.
6: No, well, it's anything that they had an original classic iconic version and they bring it back. It's they ruin it when they bring it back.
7: I was working at Volkswagen when they started bringing out the prototypes of these things. They had some really cool. They had beach buggy prototypes that they could bring back. They had the ID Buzz. They had the Karmann Ghia. And they chose the van. They got all that. Like, the beach buggy one was so cool.
6: Yeah. No, that would have been neat.
7: Yeah.
6: Or the Ghia.
7: Yeah, the Ghia. That was a good one, too. But
8: I remember they were very popular. And
7: they were good cars. I mean, they were good cars. This is just a personal feeling of mine. But it really did give us simple, reliable, fun transportation.
8: Yeah, it gave a lot of people transportation that would not have had transportation
7: or could afford it. Yeah.
6: Well, I mean, you had a strong bag, you can snatch that motor out and have a new one in the hour. So.
8: I did that many times. I removed a lot of VWs because I was very young and I was trying and I needed something to drive and I one of the first engines I ever built was a VW. And
6: I built it
8: four times before it ran, but I finally got it to run.
7: But for the same reason that everybody bought it was the same reason they wanted to build it for the military. It was completely simple. Anybody could fix it and 100% reliable.
6: Mm-hmm. Yeah.
7: So, I mean,
6: as long as you checked your oil.
7: That was all you needed to do, really. I mean, I saw a guy make a belt out of duct tape.
9: You know, we talk about this all the time about how, you know, just hearing about stories you know, working on the car and, you know, you're working on your cars. Like everybody's working on these cars as younger, generation and today's cars, like with what Tripp's growing up. You can't work on your car that much.
7: He's not going to sit in the driveway and rebuild his engine.
9: Yeah. You're just not going to do it.
6: No, it's all in. Besides the tolerances being so tight, everything's electronically controlled. Yeah. So
8: now after along with the VW, there's a lot of other thing happened after World War II, new highways and, You got the higher fuel prices made import cars a lot more plentiful.
6: Yeah.
8: We started bringing a lot more in. And, of course, especially cars from Japan, but also a lot of cars from Europe, Mercedes, and just a lot of other vehicles come. And, of course, that's where we started seeing the quality from a lot of these other vehicles. And that's what made a lot of them very popular. And, of course, then, of course, the 70s came, a lot of gas issues, emission issues, and it made it to where the American cars did not do as well.
7: They were behind the
8: They were so behind.
6: That's the amazing thing with adding in market diversity is that you have to be on your P's and Q's to be able to sell your product.
7: Well, and it's one of the great things about America, and it's one of the not so great things.
8: We had a hard time in the late 70s and especially the 80s and
7: because
8: early
7: we were
8: 90s.
7: So used to excess.
6: Yeah.
7: We were used to excess. We never had to worry about anything. But these smaller countries, they've always had, they were always short on fuel. Fuel was always expensive.
8: Yeah.
7: They had to develop these smaller engines and fuel efficiency. And we were not ready. The American car market was not ready to just be like, oh God, we don't have gas. What? No, this thing is 5 miles a gallon. People love it. Like, and I think that's, you know.
8: Well, we'll talk a lot more having to do with the cars in America when we return. And we missed a few phone calls because we were just talking.
7: No.
8: We did. But we will hopefully those either hold or call us back because it's time to close out the first hour of the CNC Auto Show and we'll start a new one shortly. So wait right here. We'll return with a fresh new CNC Auto Show show shortly. Say that for you. A big thank you goes out to our excellent co-hosts Jamie Bridges, David Clark, and Charles Davis and Trip Davis. And Trip Davis.
6: Congratulations on your new son.
8: And I want to say thank you to our show producers Mason Rogers and Ana Lopez. And we'll be back with a fresh new CNC Auto Show very shortly.

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1: 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A look at America's founding principles and the leaders who shaped our nation.
2: When Abraham Lincoln was elected president in 1860, America stood on the edge of collapse. Over the next 4 years, the Civil War claimed more than 700,000 lives and tested whether our republic could endure. As the war drew to a close, Lincoln looked beyond victory. He looked toward healing. In his second inaugural address, he challenged the nation. Let us strive on to bind up the nation's wounds, to achieve and cherish a just and lasting peace. Lincoln understood that preserving the greatest experiment in self-government required more than winning a war. It required the character to restore what had been broken. More than 160 years later, America still faces division. The question is not whether we'll disagree. The question is whether we still have the wisdom and the character to heal together.
3: 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Lake Oswego, Portland. 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
4: News this hour from Town Hall. I'm Mary Rose. Forecasters say much of the U.S. is about to get slammed by a major heat wave.
5: We have a combination of hot temperatures in the 90s to low 100s with high humidity will create heat indices up to 105 to 110 degrees. With overnight temperatures only dropping into the mid-70s to the low 80s.
4: Meteorologist Joe Wegman of the National Weather Service Weather Prediction Center says the southeastern U.S. is already feeling the heat Saturday, but soon it will spread to the Intermountain West. And a New York Times reporters are being subpoenaed after the way they reported on the president's new Air Force One.
6: The Trump administration subpoenaed several New York Times journalists after their report on security concerns involving the new Air Force One. That's according to the paper. The new jet was a gift to President Trump from Qatar, and it went into service last week. The paper says federal agents showed up at the reporters' homes with subpoenas to force them to testify before a federal grand jury in Manhattan on Wednesday. Trump flew the new Air Force One to a NATO summit in Turkey last week. But he departed on an old Air Force One for England, with the newer jet also coming along. He then switched back to the Qatar plane for the flight home. Julie Walker, New York.
4: Graham Plattner has formally ended his Senate run.
7: Plattner has submitted his paperwork with the Secretary of State's office, so that makes his exit official. The embattled candidate said several days ago that he intended to quit the race following an allegation of sexual assault, which he has denied. The Maine's Democratic Party has been scrambling to come up with a process to select a new nominee. State law says that they have until July 27th to do so, and the party has indicated it plans to hold a convention with delegates from across the state to come up with that nominee.
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4: A royal reunion held Friday between England's king and his youngest son.
9: K King Charles hosted his son, Prince Harry, and met with his family for the first time in years. There has been a royal rift since the king's youngest son and wife, Meghan, quit royal life and moved to California 6 years ago. Harry, Meghan, Prince Archie, and Princess Lilibet got together with the king and Queen Camilla at Highgrove House, a country estate outside London. Harry is in Britain for a number of charity events, including the Invictus Games.
10: The Invictus has never just been about belonging to a team. It's about belonging to each other. We are a family, one that I am so proud and so honored to be a part of.
9: I'm Ed Donahue.
4: Gun owners are closely watching what happens next in Colorado. A new Colorado law requiring permits, training courses, fees, and government approval before certain firearm purchases is raising concerns. Breaking news at townhall.com. Actor Anthony Hopkins has a new occupation, composer.
11: The 88-year-old star of movies such as Shadowlands, where he portrayed theologian C.S. Lewis, is releasing an album of orchestral music that he's written over the past six decades. In a statement, he says, "I've been composing music all my life. Some of these pieces have lived with me for decades, and I still find myself returning to them." The album of his music, On Deck of Classics, will be performed by Gustavo Dudamel, conducting the Philharmonia Orchestra. Keith Peters reporting.
4: The European Union accused Meta on Friday of breaching its social media law by designing Facebook and Instagram to get users hooked, and demanded it disable key addictive features like infinite scrolling. The EU's executive arm issued a fresh set of charges against Meta platforms on its investigation. More at Town Hall.
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13: High pressure will be hanging around the Pacific Northwest for a while. Mix of sun and clouds for us for the rest of today will be in the upper 70s. Some lingering clouds overnight with mid-50s, and then the second half of our weekend looks good. A lot of sunshine on Sunday will warm up to about 80, warmer Monday. You can always get the latest weather at theanswerportland.com. I'm meteorologist Steve Hamilton on AM 1640, The Answer.
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15: And we do want to welcome you to the CNC Auto Show. I'm Eric Clements here with co-host Jamie Bridges.
16: Good morning.
15: And Charles Davis.
17: I'm here.
15: And David Clark.
17: All right.
15: And Trip Clark. And we are fired up. We're going to go straight to the phones here because we have a person that's been waiting for a while there. We're going to go over to Ron. Ron, welcome to the CNC Auto Show. And what can we help with?
18: Well, you can help by giving me the winning lottery ticket numbers for tonight.
15: We ought to be able to come up with that. Yeah, that should not be a problem at all.
19: As long as you're willing to share it, Ron.
15: Yes.
18: Yeah. Oh, yeah. I'll say that now, of course.
19: Yeah.
18: Look, guys, next year, the big July the 4th, 250. Plan. Let's do some big planning. And, with all that money between you guys, y'all probably the Fortune 500 sitting at the table right now.
19: Yeah, we're just car guys, man. I mean, we're barely making
15: it. So we're going to have a dream here.
18: Yeah. I was going to ask you, I've always admired the Volkswagen, the people's car. Mm-hmm. And I've seen some of the prices on some of these old ones, the 23 window van, those rare as hen's teeth, and they're extremely expensive. But, maybe Ferdinand did steal the plans. You know, I don't know.
19: He did.
18: But it was a, you want to have eyewitness accounts, huh?
19: I will.
18: It's just ridiculous that we don't have a Volkswagen in the 21st century. I don't know when the time period or that clock's going to tick on that hour when the average person can't afford to keep a car any longer. I mean, when you factor in the cost of the vehicle, the maintenance, the fuel, the insurance, it's getting out of the reach of the average person.
19: Mm-hmm.
18: You know, but there's nothing in the horizon. Even Volkswagen company themselves, you would think they would come up with another people's car. And, you know, I don't need leather seats. I don't need carpet on the floor. A good FM, AM radio is all I need. I heard one car just advertised at one of the luxury car dealers here. This Cadillac Escalade didn't have that many miles on it. It had 19 speakers in it.
16: Only 19. Only 19.
19: Well, you need all of them to hear.
15: Ron, I think what happens on these is there cars can be built that cheap. As a matter of fact, they are in other countries. China and a lot of other countries have cars. $8,000, $9,000, $10,000 But the problem is for them to come here and be able to pass the safety standards and emission standards that we have, there's no way to build a car that cheaply to be able to do that. So I think a lot of the emission standards and the safety concerns is what makes our cars so expensive. And I don't know if there's a lot of that may be relaxed in years to come, possibilities, but it's just the way it is. Well,
19: I mean, I think that's what Elon was trying to get to.
18: I just see that point.
16: I think so, but I mean, Ron's right. When was the last time we had
17: something that was affordable
16: for everybody? Yeah. I mean, it's just there's nothing.
17: Well, no.
16: Volkswagen themselves are a luxury.
19: Almost Volkswagen's a luxury.
16: Yeah, it is. Crazy, I mean, a Jetta's $40,000.
19: Yeah.
16: Mm-hmm. A Jetta.
18: Well, and two guys, you know, when that one particular Escalade I was talking about, it was used, and it was only $83,000.
19: Only 83.
18: You know, I
19: bargain.
18: What a bargain. To spend that kind of money on a vehicle, I want to see an anti-gravity flux module on the dash. I don't want to see tires on it. I want to see this thing go through space like George Jetson did. It's ridiculous what you get for your. I mean, it's nice to have air conditioned seats where there's cold air blowing through the fabric. We've gotten so decadent that we've forgotten that there's people out there that get up every morning at 5 o'clock to go to work. They work all day, and they come home. I mean, unless we go to New York, and maybe that new mayor is going to give you $30 for minimum wage an hour, it's not going to happen. Most people are working-class people, and you just don't have something out there that is reliable transportation that's affordable. And this whole crappage about the insurance companies, you know, here they can't sell policies across this line or that line. This is America. Open all these. That's the competition in insurance is to get lower rates, is to have good competition.
19: Ron, I'm right there with you. If you want to talk about insurance companies not giving the average hardworking person a break like that, that's right up my alley. You know, I get frustrated just like anybody else when I see these billion-dollar profits and billion-dollar profits, and you hear them scream, we've had all these losses, but they made billion-dollar profits, and they still go up on your rates, right? It's like, at what point does it stop and it starts to come back down? I don't know that you ever get there. I think you see that with anything. Once they get an inflation on something, like to get somebody to reverse a price and come back down when they've already started to make that margin is probably just not going to happen.
17: They're not going
19: to
17: come back off of it.
19: I mean, you look at COVID.
18: Yeah.
19: Right? Look at COVID. We had nobody driving. You had some carriers out there that were given minimal rebate checks back because people weren't moving, right? But the very next year, rates just started climbing, right? One after another, and it was all blamed on the price of vehicle, you know, costs going up so much.
17: Yeah, but they saved all this money for a whole year.
19: Exactly.
17: They collected it and then didn't pay it out.
19: Yeah. So, I mean, and it's, you know, it's a...
15: Well, Ron, we're going to put your request in for a cheap version, something like the VW that the average person can afford. And so it's in there.
18: And a year... And a year from the day, 250th anniversary, guys, get out your muskets and get out your powder.
19: Y'all have a great safe weekend. Well, we're shooting Nerf guns right now. So.
15: Thank you, Ron. Always good to hear from you. All right. Always good to hear from Ron.
19: Oh, yeah. Well,
15: so, cheaper vehicle. That's what we're looking for.
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15: Now, I think that the closest to that, I believe, would be you get into like the Kia.
16: And Mitsubishi Mirage.
15: Yeah.
17: Well,
16: Nissan Versa.
15: Yeah, ones like that. Yeah. They're cheaper, and they're getting better. Their quality is much better than they were.
16: I will say this. Our painter at work.
19: Mitsubishi Mirage.
16: Yeah.
19: 18,000.
16: He bought a 2024 Nissan Versa with a manual transmission.
19: Now that's something you very rarely see.
16: I just thought that was cool. Yeah.
15: Well, that's a theft deterrent device too, because somebody's gonna steal it.
17: Device 20 years ago.
15: They don't know how to drive it.
19: As I go and see other shops, and you talk to this younger generation coming up, is the kids that can't drive a manual drive vehicle. Right? They get a car that comes in as a stick. Hey, I need somebody else to go move that in the shop. What are you talking about?
17: Well, I mean, half millennials can't drive it, and then millennials are coming up on 40 now. I mean, it's even worse now with the newer generation.
16: Why would you say that?
19: Yeah.
17: I know we're old.
15: I'm going to lay a tech tip quiz on the table real quick just before we go to the break. Here we go. Are we ready? Bob was in his modified 69 Chevy truck. It had air suspension and wide tires. It looked great. But as he was driving, it started getting lower and lower until he could not go any further. It took him a couple of hours, but he did something that made it possible to go again. What did he do? If someone knows the answer, give us a call, and we're going to pull over to the side of the road just for a second or two, get a little gas, and then we'll be back on the road again shortly with more of the CNC Auto Show.

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0: Jamie Bridges, David Clark, Chip Davis or Clark? Can't remember. One of the two. And we're talking about everything today.
1: Everything.
0: Especially yeah, we are. America. America. And I love America. America. It's great.
2: Yes.
0: Yes. All right. Where did we leave off?
2: Okay.
0: We left off with Ron, didn't we?
1: We left off with Ron.
2: Yeah, we left off with Ron. The next item on the agenda that we had scheduled to discuss had to do with driving in a convertible and how important it is to try to make sure that the inside of the convertible, realize that you have a lot more sunlight. What type of things should we put in the vehicle or on the interior to make sure that it don't fade? What do you think?
1: There's tons of leather conditioners.
3: Leather shirts. Yeah, UV protectants.
0: UV protectants. I know we talked about, we keep towels. I mean, I keep little microfiber towels in my car to keep, you know, off the seats and stuff.
2: Oh, you know, I'm going to bring one other thing up having to do with convertibles. People that drive convertibles need to be very careful if they're driving for long, long periods of time. And let's say that they don't have a hat on or anything on their arms.
0: Yeah.
2: Having skin issues can be a terrible thing. On the top of your head, on the arms, and things like that. So either wear a hat or put some suntan lotion on your arms if you're going to be driving in a convertible for long periods of time.
3: If you go to the beach, Ray Charles.
2: Oh, yeah.
1: So my wife.
0: I still got my tan.
1: My wife always likes to tell me I give my kids the worst advice when it comes to sunscreen. Uh-huh. In the beginning of the summer, I tell them, you know, you have to get that base burn in. First, from there on out, it's good. My wife tells me I'm such an idiot every time I say that. Doesn't she trip? I've just always said that. But it is definitely, you need to wear some sunscreen because you can get burned up, especially in a convertible or like Charles riding a dirt bike.
0: That was just on the beach. Yeah, I was just on the beach. That was a wild time. That was probably not a good move on my part.
1: You were cooked at the beginning of the week, man, but this is kind of soaked in. I think you got that base burn.
0: I got the base burn. Still looks like I'm wearing a tank top if I take my shirt off, though. But
3: proper lobstering.
0: Yeah, that's about as far as I was willing to go on the beach.
2: All right, next item. We talked a little bit about ABS systems on vehicles. Anti-lock brake systems, been around for many, many years. And actually, here's what was crazy. I'd never seen an ABS system in my life. And when I was in the Air Force, started training on jet fighters. And this was airplanes that I was working on at the time were they were older aircraft. They were like in their 70s at the time. And I said, wow, what is that? And they started telling us about ABS. Mm-hmm. Or they called it anti-skid on aircraft. This was on the F-4 that I was on. And it said anti-skid, and if the runway was wet, they would move this little switch, and it would cut their anti-skid on, and it would make it where they could actually land, put on brakes without the wheels locking up and skidding one side or the other. And I thought that was amazing. They told us how it worked, and we went through details, and of course we troubleshooted every now and then if there was a problem. But then, when I got out of the Air Force, some years right after that, they started having this thing called anti-lock brakes on there. And of course, it went through this long process to where it was very complicated at first, and the computers were made out of, from different companies, Kelsey Hayes, I think, and a whole bunch of others.
0: Bosch.
2: So it went through these processes, and finally it got kind of perfected to where, I think at first they had that, R-Wall rear wheel.
1: Oh, yeah.
0: Rear control.
2: On Chevy trucks.
0: Yep. That was a big thing when that came out.
2: It had a dump valve that would make it possible where the rear wheels wouldn't lock up. And so that's pretty much perfected now. And actually that's turned out to be a great system.
3: Yeah.
2: And that leads us to that being a little bit about what Ron was talking about. Why are cars so expensive now? But if you talk about a vehicle and you're putting 4 sensors on each wheel, the wiring to go with it, a computer, and an anti-lock brake system has to have a control valve system to where it can let off or pulsate that brake wheel.
0: Here's where it gets even wild. My adventure bike downstairs, that has front and rear ABS.
2: Oh, yeah.
0: My Harley's got front and rear ABS. So it's not just cars. It's on,
1: everything.
0: It's everything.
2: And you could bet money that system has saved a lot of lives on motorcycles. I know it saved a lot of lives on cars. And of course, that's one of the things that the collision repair shops are faced with right now is that's one of the reasons why there's less accidents.
1: Oh, yeah.
2: Than there was. I mean, cars are safer than they were. And now with the auto braking, it's going to be a lot less.
1: Right. Yeah. I mean, the safety features in there, obviously now, and especially being able to check all these computers. And
0: I don't know, though. It just doesn't seem like it's lightened up.
1: It has. I mean, in the numbers, if you look at the numbers.
0: Like over time?
1: Yeah, if you look over the numbers, there is a decline in claims right now that we're seeing year
2: but
1: after year.
2: But the cost of each one is
1: The cost is going up, obviously, right. Because
0: the complication of all of it.
1: But right.
0: I don't know. Ever since I've gotten into this side of it, it just seems never ending.
1: Well, you're always going to see cars on the road, and that was one thing I think my stepdad told me a long time ago. Being in auto business, as a kid growing up, trying to figure out, like, what are you going to do? What profession are you going to go into? And obviously, we grew up around cars and just in the automobile industry, and he said, as long as there's cars on the road, you got a job.
0: Yeah.
1: So,
0: he's not wrong.
3: Yeah,
1: get in the automobile business.
2: But I will say that some other things that are coming forward now is car-to-car communication. In other words, you're starting to go through a red light, or someone's getting ready to run a red light. Your vehicle senses that car's doing that, and it starts braking on its own, knowing someone else, another vehicle.
1: The LIDAR in some of these cars is just as complex as what you see in aircrafts.
0: Mm-hmm. But that's a lot where
1: reading all these codes.
0: Where a lot of this technology, like Aaron said, a lot of this technology filters down
2: from the aviation industry. A heck of a lot.
0: I mean, Mercedes, the S-Class has always been the first. Right? The first for the ABS, first with airbags, first with pre-tensioning seatbelts, first with LIDAR, first with... It's always the first, but it's always come down from military technology. They shrink it, adapt it, put it in the S-Class, and then whatever the S-Class has, in 10 years, that's what your...
3: Standard is going to be.
0: Your standard will be.
2: Of course, as far as I know, the airbag system definitely didn't come from the aircraft industry, so was something that was
0: some things, yeah.
2: But in the aircraft industry, what's kind of awesome now, many of the general, the Cirrus aircraft especially, but there's many other aircraft now being sold with parachutes, ballistic chutes.
3: Yeah.
2: I mean, you have an engine failure. You reach over your head, you pull this lever down, and a parachute pops out, and you float to the ground.
0: There's isn't there a little private jet? I can't remember what it's called, but it was
2: There's a Honda jet division, I believe, is the name of that one. And there's several other jets that have ballistic chutes on them that can bring you down. Okay, we're gonna pull over for a quick break. We'll be right back with more of the CNC Auto Show.

0: All right, welcome back to the CNC Auto Show. I'm David Clark, and we're here with the rest of the crew.
1: Who are they,
0: at the table? Huh?
1: Who are they?
0: So we got Aaron Clements, who is the host. We got Charles Davis. We got Jamie Bridges, and we got Trip Clark. So we are all here. We're kind of reflecting on what's going on in auto, but also celebrate 4th of July. And I think it was cool for me to kind of look back this week as we were talking about doing the show and just thinking about how much the auto work and the auto industry and what it's impacted the country. And like everybody here at this table, minus Tripp, is impacted, and he will be impacted at some point, definitely. By just the development of the automobile. Mm-hmm. And the jobs it creates, or has created.
1: And the tertiary jobs that subsequently come from that, you know.
2: So for let's get our official fact checker to look up on the internet and find out exactly how much the automotive industry contributes to the
1: world economy.
0: Yeah. Well, I thought that it was interesting to me. Obviously in collision, just looking up insurance claims and like, when was the first automobile policy sold?
1: Actually, you know what? I think we should save that for a tech tip.
0: That should be a tech tip quiz. And who was the insurance carrier?
1: That sold it. Save that for a tech tip quiz. I think that was a good one.
0: I think it's awesome to see that, awesome to hear about it. But, you know, like you brought up, all the different sectors that threw the automobile, even with fuel, like you brought that up. Mm-hmm. Just you think about those jobs. I think about insurance, adjusters. Like, those jobs wouldn't be created if we didn't have a car. You look at the factory workers that are building those cars, the steel companies in America. Now you reflect back on what's being pushed in this new bill, the big, beautiful bill we hear about every week, right? But we were talking about the tax credit on cars made in America, which I think is great.
2: That's going to be huge
0: for the economy. I think it can be huge for, like Ron was talking earlier, about the everyday person that's struggling to buy a car. If you can write that interest off, you know, how much does that help you?
1: And to your point, keep in mind, we're not talking about Ford, Chevrolet, Dodge.
0: And that's where my brain went automatically when I started thinking about it. It's like the American cars.
1: Honda's made in
3: America.
1: America, Ohio, America's backyard. We've got Toyota with plants everywhere. Mercedes, BMW.
3: Hyundai, Kia.
1: Essentially, if it's a SUV or truck that's sold on the American market, it's pretty much built here.
3: Yeah.
1: Mm-hmm. Shy of some G-Wagons and stuff from Mercedes, but for the most part, it's all built here. That's a plethora of cars.
2: And I think that mixed with the fuel, because I fully believe, and of course everybody knows this, is that the whole economy is tied to the price of fuel. I mean, when the price of fuel

0: machines that build stuff, but in the beginning it was people.
1: People.
0: Right? It was hardworking people that built the country to where it's at today. And I think that's a driving factor for everybody. It's like, how do we continue to drive into that? Because they're hardworking people every day, especially in automotive. I recognize every day. I mean, these guys out in the shop here in the South, if you don't have air conditioning in your shop right now, and you're out there working at 3 o'clock in the afternoon, and it's 116 degree heat index.
2: Yeah.
0: And these guys are sweating bullets. And I mean, they're not giving up, right? No, like they are working through it.
2: Yep.
0: There's appreciation for that.
1: I think the fear I have is that we spent the last, 10, 15 years telling young people, now you don't need trades.
2: Longer. It was long. It's been longer than that.
1: No, longer. You don't need a trade school. You
2: doctor,
1: don't need a
2: lawyer, computer.
1: Right. You got to go to college. You got to degree. You got to do computer sciences. You got to do this. You got to do that. You don't want to do a trade. A trade was looked at as failing. You know what I mean? Like, and now look where we're going to be.
2: Yeah, because of that.
0: Oh, yeah.
1: We've got all this manufacturing coming back. We've got all this stuff that's planning to go off.
0: I mean, I know we need technicians in collision. You need technicians in heavy-duty collision.
3: And I will tell you that many of those people that listen to that and went to school for 3, 4, 5 years and started doing something that they absolutely don't like to do.
1: And the amount of debt you're in. Plus they got in debt.
3: Yeah. When they do it, and many of them come back and say, I would enjoy working on cars. I would enjoy working in HVAC systems. I would enjoy the collision repair industry. Right. And they're finding out that, hey, maybe that's not a bad life to be able to repair something and enjoy repairing it.
0: It's trying to get people out now, right? Yeah. So if you think about 2020, 2021, 2022, everybody went remote and everybody worked at home and nobody came outside.
1: No.
0: And now not only did we battle, let's get some trades in here, but now we got everybody saying, hey, I'll just stay at home and do nothing.
1: I can't tell you how many times I hear work-life balance in an interview.
0: Yeah.
1: I'm getting... No, no, no. You work, and then your life balance is when it's over. Right? Yeah. We work 8 to 5, Monday through Friday, like most places. So you work from 8 to 5, and then your life takes over after 5 and before 8. You know,
0: I got to try to figure that out.
2: I don't know how to do that either.
1: Your job, you can't. But I guess my point to that was, what happened? I want the work ethic back.
0: Yeah.
1: I want the guy that comes in or woman that comes in and wants to do a good job.
0: Well, I think it's all in passion. Like, if you love what you're doing, you want to go there every day. But if it's just a grind and you're not getting any satisfaction out of it, I don't think you want to show up. And I think that's the difficult part for a lot of folks is finding
2: their passion.
3: What they love.
0: Of what they love.
3: And it may be something that they need a 4-year degree for, or a 6-year degree, or even 8-year degree. But it also might be something that involves a technical college that they can go learn a trade. But to me, that's where part of the issue is. You got the people who's been in a trade for many, many years. Let's say automotive technician. All right. That person, during the COVID era, many people got out of whatever they retired early is what it amounts to. So then they're not there to help teach these younger kids.
2: Yeah.
3: The trade and all the experience that they had at one time. So we almost lost an area of being able to train our younger people. So that's going to come back and bite us.
1: And it's not only that, but in the last 10 years, it seems like everything's been done to kill the car guy, you know what I mean? They've taken everything fun away. Choked everything down.
2: Dang safety features.
1: Well, it's not just that. It's almost like the hot rod guy has been looked down upon because we don't drive EVs and we don't. You know what I'm saying? You're killing the passion by taking all this stuff away.
3: So now that's the reason we go to coffee and cars and all.
1: I know.
3: And it is.
1: It's true. But I don't know.
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2: Hey, I'm going to lay the tech tip quiz back on the table because we need an answer to our tech tip quiz. Let's see what we got here. Bob was in his modified. That's what made me think of it when you were talking about those cars.
3: Yeah.
2: 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It had air suspension, wide tires, and it looked good. 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And it took him a couple hours, but he did something that made it possible to go again. What did he do? If someone knows the answer, give us a call. Oh!
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2: Oh, good shot.
3: Oh, we do.
4: Yeah.
3: Yay.
2: All right. We'll be right back with more of the CNC Auto Show.

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6: And we are back with you with the CNC Auto Show. I am Eric Clements. We are here with Jamie Bridges, Charles David, David Clark, and Trip Clark.
7: / Trip Davis. We have a custody battle going on right now.
6: Yeah, we do. All right. Give us a call, 800-224-9090. And if you want to ask the question, also, you can go to our chat bubble, just like somebody did. And, Jamie, what question do we have?
8: This one says, my temperature gauge keeps bouncing around. I think I may need to replace it. What can you recommend for me to get to fix it?
6: Well, no doubt it depends on if it's the gauge bouncing around or if the temperature is actually bouncing around.
8: Yeah.
6: And of course, I don't know how erratic the temperature gauge is. So, of course, if it's bouncing really, really quick, there's no way your temperature is going to bounce that quick. So you do have a gauge. Now, in that particular case, if it's bouncing real erratically, then you more than likely have a problem in the instrument cluster, and you usually have to either buy a whole rebuilt cluster on most vehicles.
7: Or send it out for repair.
6: I don't know what kind of car, or send that one out for repair. So that's if it's fast. Chevrolet trucks had that issue.
7: Yeah.
6: They're 2000s.
8: The whole dash crapped out on this.
6: If the temperature is just kind of going down and then you're seeing it come back up, you could have a thermostat issue.
8: Yeah.
6: Of course, I love Motorrad thermostats, so because they make them for the OEs, and that's the reason that they just
7: replace it with peak coolant.
6: Yeah, a peak coolant. That's a good thing. So, and any hoses that you might have at the same time. So it depends on exactly what the temperature gauge is doing, how fast it's moving around, as to which one of those two. A little trick that you could do if you want to try to find out if the reading going to the vehicle is correct, you can buy those little temp sensor guns that almost any store. You can get them in Advance Auto Parts.
8: And they've gotten pretty inexpensive over the years, too. They used to be very expensive.
6: Yeah, you can just click on the engine near the thermostat and tell what the actual temperature of the engine is and see if that matches your gauge. Then you'll have an idea. Okay. Hope that answered that question. And any other questions, just give us a call or go to that little chat bubble and we'll answer that question on there. One of the things that we want to make sure that we talk about that it's a good idea that everybody keeps in their vehicle. We have these Nerf gun fights around here. That's what all that noise is. That everyone has in their vehicle, especially if they plan to travel for the 4th of July, some kind of safety kit. Think about the things that you might need in the car if you had an emergency.
7: You got me right. Just had an emergency.
9: That's an emergency.
8: A Nerf bullet inside.
6: Yeah, some of the things that might be. I mean, you want to have all your basic stuff like your Band-Aids and your
7: We keep one of those little roadside kits.
6: Uh-huh.
7: That we keep them in every car, and it comes with, you know, a flashlight, blanket, jumper cables, little first aid kit, an inflator. Something. Yeah. Something to just, if something were to happen, you've got something in the back.
6: Yeah.
7: Something in the car to help you.
6: And then some of the little triangles that, if it's nighttime on the side of the road, you can block. There was a car when I was coming to work this morning. It was a truck. It was on the interstate, and this vehicle was on the inside lane of the interstate over on the side of the road, barely off road. It was kind of hanging out a good bit, and it was a Chevy truck, but no lights on the back of it at all, or something was blocking them. I don't know what. But, I mean, he didn't have anything there, and he was on his phone.
8: Yeah,
6: and I seen him. I was pretty close to him when I seen him and moved over. But it's you want something to where if it's nighttime, you can block your car.
8: Triangles would be good for that.
7: Triangles. Yeah. We got one of the, I think ours has like
8: the blinky thing.
7: Yeah, a little LED flare is what they call it that you can put out or put on your car to.
5: A lot of times, it's best to get out of your car and get away from
8: it. Yeah, don't.
5: When you're off the side of the interstate, don't just sit in the car because, you know, somebody comes by and clips your car.
8: There's too many videos online of people, even with cops, with the lights, you know, the whole car lit up and somebody still comes by and clips the side of it.
6: All right. And so now the next thing we'll move on into is Henry Ford's Model T. That made a huge impact on America.
8: Oh, yeah.
6: And it's things like that that makes a difference. It was just the assembly line.
7: That's really what it was.
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6: What other breakthroughs do you think that there were in the automotive industry that was one of the bigger turning points?
7: I got one for you. What do you think the first car is that was ever laid out like we think a car is today? Steering wheel, shifter, three pedals, key. When do you think that was? When do you think that whole kind of standard came in?
6: I would say somewhere around 1890s would be my guess.
8: Was it early 1900s?
5: 1897, man.
7: Funny enough.
8: Yeah.
7: 1916 Cadillac Model 3.
8: 16?
7: Really? 1916. That was the first one to be laid out like.
5: Actually blueprinted.
8: Were the rest of them that Tiller
7: thing? Well, I mean, they had all different kinds. I mean, the Model T was, I don't know if you've ever messed with one, extremely complicated to drive. Just to be in high gear, you had to keep your foot welded to the pedal on the floor, which I guess would be
8: a
7: clutch pedal or engagement pedal. And then you still had to steer and mess with your, you know, magneto adjustments and doing all this at 40 miles an hour, whether you want to go 40 miles an hour or not.
6: Yeah. And, you know, I bought one of those. I had one. I even had the videos of me driving it. I don't know why in the world I sold that thing. It was just, I wasn't driving it. I wasn't doing much with it. And it looked good. And you could drive it and it ran.
7: So,
6: and,
7: what is that pedal? Like, cause I've driven one and to be in like high gear, you have to keep your foot like welded down.
6: I don't remember what any kind of pedal. I remember it was you had to go through a lot of stuff cranking it because you had your timing up here and you had all this other stuff.
7: Maybe it was something else. I could have sworn it was Malty, but one
6: it may have had. I don't know.
7: Yeah.
6: But I do know that I enjoyed that little car and it was sitting there and not being driven. So I said, I'm going to just get rid of this thing. But,
7: it's cool, though.
6: Yeah, it was. It made a bad mistake doing it. All right, now, we were talking about some of the things that people can do with their cars. People like to add their own little personal touch. That's part of America.
5: Yeah.
6: You can you could kind of do the different things that you want to do to your vehicle. What type things do you like to do to your vehicle?
5: I don't like to do anything in my car except for maybe put some window tint on it. But my mom is she's got a Jeep.
10: Yeah.
5: And she has become one of these Jeep fanatics. She has the ducks all across the dash. And I'm like, well, what are the ducks for? And nobody can, she can't explain to me. It's like, oh, you just get a duck for your Jeep.
10: It's
5: and
10: when somebody likes
8: duck
10: your Jeep.
8: Duck, duck, Jeep. Oh, yeah.
10: Jeep. Yeah.
5: Well, it's a big thing. Like when goes to get a service, she removes her ducks.
10: So nobody takes them.
5: So nobody takes one.
10: Yeah.
5: And it's like, really?
10: She knows each
5: duck and where she got the duck. And now my kids have got into it. We went to Bucky's.
10: Yeah.
5: And we had to get a duck for Grandma.
10: Yeah.
5: And then my 3-year-old was somewhere the other day and she got a duck for Grandma.
10: We went, I think it was Hilton Head on that ride that we were on.
5: Uh-huh.
10: They have a duck store just for that.
8: Really?
10: Just to buy the different rubber duckies.
8: What a niche.
10: Yeah. That's working. I mean, they had a pretty nice storefront.
5: Now she does have the MAGA duck.
6: You know, Jeeps are a big deal, though, and they're part of America because, of course, World War II Jeeps were a huge part of that. But also, I was in Tennessee one time. Jeeps are big here, but I was in Tennessee one time, and I ran across one of the biggest Jeep events I've ever seen in my life. It was called the Jeep...
10: Jeep Jamboree?
6: Something like that.
10: I know Moab, Utah, that they go to every year. This the Jeep Jamboree or Jeep whatever, and it's thousands of Jeeps, and it's one car I've never got. I've owned a couple of them. They work good off-road, but to drive one around every day,

0: It was terrible.
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0: And you can't see anything.
2: All right, here's the bad part. It's time to close out this week's CNC Auto Show. But we will bring you a brand spanking new one next week. A big thank you goes out to our wonderful co-hosts, J.B. Bridges, David Clark, Tripp Clark, Charles Davis. And we want to say thank you to our wonderful producers in there, Mason Rogers and Anna Lopez.

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6: This hour from Town Hall, I'm Mary Rose. A heat wave for much of the U.S. is expected to last at least a week.
7: Expect sweltering temperatures in most of the lower 48 states for at least the next several days. Meteorologist Joe Wegman with the National Weather Service Weather Prediction Center says the extreme heat has already started in the southeastern United States.
8: Primarily from the coast of the Carolinas down through Florida, where we have extreme heat risk, which is characterized by rare long-duration extreme heat with no overnight release affecting anyone without cooling and hydration.
7: Wegman says this coming week brings a heat wave across the northern plains, portions of the Intermountain West around Utah, and the Los Angeles Basin. I'm Donna Warner.
6: Security around President Trump has been tightened after Israel warning of an Iranian assassination plot. U.S. Ambassador to Israel, Mike Huckabee.
9: We've seen that the Iranians so far have not indicated the willingness to completely change their ways. They have threatened to assassinate President Trump. By the way, it was in Israeli intelligence shared with the U.S. that gave him a heads up of a very specific plot that they had this week to try and assassinate him. Our partnership with Israel is an important one, and I want people in the U.S. to understand this is not a one-way street.
6: Kentucky Senator Mitch McConnell remains in the hospital now for a month.
10: McConnell was rushed to the hospital from his home in Washington, D.C. back on Sunday, June 14th, following a medical emergency. His staff says he continues to improve, but his exact illness and condition remains unclear a month later. Senate Majority Leader John Thune and Republican Senator John Barrasso both say they've had conversations with McConnell and say he is alert, engaged, and eager to return to work. Laura Winters reporting.
6: Senator McConnell is 84 years old. More on these stories at townhall.com.
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6: New York City leaders could soon be seeing bigger paychecks after the city council approved a significant salary increase for top elected officials. Correspondent John Scott reports.
12: Under the plan, the salary of Mayor Zoran Mamdani, a Democratic Socialist, would rise by about $47,000 a year, while city council members would also receive substantial raises. The increases follow recommendations from the city's Quadrennial Advisory Commission. Mamdani and the council speaker say they do not plan to take the extra money. If the raise is approved, Mamdani critics say they will watch closely to see if, in fact, the Democratic Socialist does take extra pay. John Scott reporting.
6: Gun owners are closely watching what happens next in Colorado. A new Colorado law requiring permits, training courses, fees, and government approval before certain firearm purchases is raising concerns among gun owners. A major rupture has emerged between two tech heavyweights.
13: Apple has filed a lawsuit against OpenAI. It's accusing the ChatGPT maker of stealing trade secrets. Apple seeking to build its own hardware for ChatGPT, but in the suit filed in a federal court in California, Apple says the theft is part of a coordinated pattern of misconduct by OpenAI at an institutional level. Two former Apple employees who now work for OpenAI are also named as defendants. OpenAI did not immediately respond to requests for comment. I'm Ben Thomas.
6: Renewable energy allies are trying to ensure that massive data centers will be powered by climate-friendly sources. Lawmakers in states with stronger climate policies don't want data centers to hinder their goal of slashing planet-warming greenhouse gas emissions. Legislation in New York would require bigger data centers to get at least 90% of their energy from
14: Foundations of Freedom, a look at America's founding principles and the leaders who shaped our nation.
15: When Abraham Lincoln was elected president in 1860, America stood on the edge of collapse. Over the next 4 years, the Civil War claimed more than 700,000 lives and tested whether our republic could endure. As the war drew to a close, Lincoln looked beyond victory. He looked toward healing. In his second inaugural address, he challenged the nation. Let us strive on to bind up the nation's wounds, to achieve and cherish a just and lasting peace. Lincoln understood that preserving the greatest experiment in self-government required more than winning a war. It required the character to restore what had been broken. More than 160 years later, America still faces division. The question is not whether we'll disagree. The question is whether we still have the wisdom and the character to heal together.
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17: High pressure will be hanging around the Pacific Northwest for a while. Mix of sun and clouds for us for the rest of today will be in the upper 70s. Some lingering clouds overnight with mid-50s, and then the second half of our weekend looks good. A lot of sunshine on Sunday will warm up to about 80, warmer Monday. You can always get the latest weather at theanswerportland.com. I'm meteorologist Steve Hamilton on AM 1640, The Answer.
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20: This is an encore. Hey, everybody. Welcome to the Nation. I'm JT, along with my co-pilot and co-conspirator there, Ms. Leanne Whiffen, along with Dave and Chris and the rest of the people who you don't see very often. We'd like to thank the folks at Painted Hills Natural Beef, beef the way nature intended. Well, we've got a bike. How I was going to say a bicon, meaning a barbecue icon, but I couldn't make the word up fast enough. We've got an icon with us today. Excuse me, Byron Chisholm. You all know him from Bad Byron's Butt Rub Incorporated, you might say. And he's been gracious enough to take the time to spend the next hour with us, with Leanne and myself. Byron, welcome, bud.
21: Yes.
22: Byron. Glad to be here. Thank you. I've been looking forward to it.
20: So to start off the top of the show, do you have any real funky stories about Leanne?
22: I don't have any funky stories, but I know we go way back. I got to know her dad a long time ago. My first major barbecue competition was in Tryon, North Carolina. I wore this shirt.
21: There it is.
20: There it is. Yeah.
22: In honor of Leanne and her dad, Mr. Jim Taft. That was a great contest. That was my first major contest I ever did in 1998. And I went back probably 15, 16 times through the years before. The contest finally, this panel, but it was just a wonderful contest. And that's where I met Leanne. And then of course, they would travel together in the early days and all cook together. And that's how I met Leanne a long time ago. So, we've been friends a good while.
0: Long time.
2: Yeah, a long time. So Leanne, now Turnabout's Fair Play. Do you have any, before we get into the questioning and the cross examination here as we do on the show, do you have any stories about Byron?
0: I remember him being at Blue Ridge, and I think I said earlier that I thought he won first place in all four categories. My mistake. It was only first place in three categories. But I remember being dumbfounded because it always was a very large contest. And I remember him competing like by himself, and I couldn't understand how he could do it all by himself. Even though I did a lot by myself, I mean, I had little helpers, you know, that ran around, but, I remember him always having his dog with him and bringing honey. I just remember being awestruck because everyone said, oh, he's a professional chef. He's a chef. And I was like, oh my God, he's not just a pitmaster. He's a chef too.
22: I hung up my white coats.
0: Yeah.
2: There you go. What were you cooking on in those days, Byron?
22: Well, man, different years, different grills, you know, you just keep moving along you're going for something, and if you don't think you find it, you keep getting new grills until you find it, you know. So I learned not to ever sell my grills, because if I ever wanted it to begin with, I might want it back.
2: Yeah.
0: Right.
22: I just learned to warehouse them. But she talked to me, Leanne was talking about how I cook by myself. Well, there's a good reason for it, because when I started marketing Butt Rub, I was traveling freely. I had no friends that could travel freely. I mean, I'm in my 30s, and it's like I don't know anybody that can travel with me. And so I had to learn how to do it by myself, because I was the only one that could go to all these events. I would have some help at different times, at different places, and it was messing me up, because unless I had the same help, consistently, it was messing me up. And I'm like, man, I remember cooking 200 covers with just a couple of us in the kitchen. I'm like, I can do four boxes. I can figure this out. So, but I'm not in on it. The one thing I always needed was a runner, though. And a runner, they always got a million questions for you. So it was a distraction. But, you just deal with what you got. And I was just glad to be doing it.
0: Yeah.
2: Did you ever find it where you were at the end of the day, you went, oh, my God, why did I take this on all by myself?
22: No, I got into a rhythm by myself. I actually come to think that I had an advantage, because once I started clicking and I started moving and I started doing and doing and segueing, it's like, I'd look next door and then before people having a meeting about what they're going to do next, well, I've already made three moves by then. So I would get some momentum going. And by the time getting into turning time, I'm fluid, I'm rolling, I'm clicking, and I'm on it. So in a lot of ways, it's a big advantage. Ideally, though, I think the best teams, in my opinion, is a husband and wife. If not a husband and wife, at least two people that work together all the time.
0: Mm-hmm. Yes.
22: Because, you just need a little bit more help, especially running a box. And if you have to take on a volunteer to do that every time, just a lot of distractions.
0: Mm-hmm.
2: Yeah. What was the toughest part that you thought of, or what did you think was the toughest part when you were competing? Was it just getting there and setting up, or was it, doing the boxes? Was it monitoring the fire, so to speak, all night, or what?
22: The toughest part for me was mechanical, because there's so many moving parts to your truck, I had a fifth wheel for most of these years. There's so many mechanical things and the grills, and and every time something didn't work, man, it'd throw me into a tailspin, because I'm not very handy. And I'm counting on all these things working. You know, as they're all working, I'm okay. As anybody knows who competes, you spend all week getting ready, your meat selection, prepping all your sauces, your injections, all your things you do, and getting the rig ready and service and all that. So I'm organized. I can do all that, and I can get to the event. I'm a kind of an amateur trucker. So I can get there, I can get set up, and I'm poised. But when something starts breaking, I get my ass kicked. Fortunately, a lot of the barbecues are handy, and neighbors come around and they kind of help you out, you know, when you can. So.
2: No, that's true. I have a certain set of skills, but they're not consistent. Some of it's in cooking, some of it's mechanical, very little in mechanical. Although I ride a mean riding mower, I'll tell you that. I'm good at making lines. I got the Forrest Gump thing down, man. It's a boom.
22: Love it.
2: Do you compete anymore? Or are you too busy with your
22: no,
2: company?
22: No, 2019 was the last year I competed. I had several. I had basically evolved to competing for the international. That's what was driving me. In fact, to 2020, I had three international trips planned, and they all got canceled, of course. And then I had a couple of years of a shutdown. You know, we all did. And I got used to not competing. And for the first time since I started, I had a clean break, and I got comfortable not competing. So I had 21 years that I competed. The business is 20. We're in our 26th year now. So, that's pretty good tenure. I think I just did some rough calculations. Most people, they might compete 10 years. You know, that's kind of some people more, some people less. But 21 years, that's good tenure. It ran its course. It had run its course a while back. My thing was I was about to want to start doing other things other than competing. And then the first KCBS in Europe was in 2012. It's going to be in Amsterdam. I'm like, whoa, man, KCBS going to Amsterdam. Going to Europe. I'm like, I'm there. I'm like, I don't know who I need to talk to about what and how we're going to do this, but I'm going. And it was beautiful. I had such a great time, such hospitality. They're so excited over there to get started doing that. And they were glad to have an American representative. I was the only one. And then as they started popping them up, I went to as many as I could. And I wound up having a complete set, grill, everything. I'd fly into Europe. I've got everything I need except person. It was in a friend of mine's garage, you know, tent, tables, chairs, whatever. It was kind of rough in it, but I was seeing countries I've never been to. And that was beautiful. That's what kind of gave me an extended 8 years on top of other domestic, you know, traveling with barbecue.
2: Yeah.
0: Did you find that when you were competing outside of the country that it was much different because of the meats you could get your hands on?
22: Well, at first, yes. And then they figured out real quick how to find suppliers for what they wanted. So they started getting Australian briskets. They started getting prime briskets. They didn't cut pork in the way we do with the pork butt and everything. Even the ribs were from real small hogs. There were a lot of challenges at first, but they quickly, when there's a demand, there's a supply. You know, they all got together, and there was enough of them where I know this one meat market in Amsterdam, I'd go there, they'd have it all. I'd go through, look at all these Australian briskets. They had all these pork butts from heritage breed hogs. Yeah, so no, it took a while, but you know, with the internet and everything else, they knew what products people were winning with. You'd go there and you'd look around the cook sites and you'd see the same products you see in the States, you know, and a lot of them, I don't know, YouTube, whatever, and a lot of them had just taken classes. And then a handful of them had been to the U.S. and major events and stuff like that. So they weren't as far behind as might think. And then they caught on real fast. It got real competitive and still is. But anyway, I just love the hospitality. I was always treated so well over there, and people were excited to see me. Mm-hmm. You know, I go to a local contest. And it's like, hey, how you doing? How you doing? Over there, it's like, hey, I brought some beer from my country. You know? Hey, look here. You know, I got these gifts all the time. It's like, it's beautiful. It's a beautiful thing.
2: Yeah, I love Europe. I like to travel. Anyway, I used to do it for a living. I don't do that anymore, but I love to travel. It's always fun to go places you haven't been, meet the people.
22: Absolutely. Yeah.
2: Yeah. And
22: the thing about the barbecue thing is you're not on the tourist trail. You're amongst the locals in a community somewhere. You look around, there's no tour buses.
2: Yeah.
22: your experience, and you know, of course, a lot of people, hey, look, I want to show you here. I want to take you there. I want to take you there. And everywhere you go, you look, and you're the only one that's not from there. And that's when you know you're in the right place.
0: Yeah.
2: Oh, well, I woke up a few times like that. being the only one there and in the right place, I guess. But
22: That's another podcast.
2: Yeah, that's another story and another show. I'll tell you that. We're going to take a break. We're going to be back with Byron Chisholm. Sorry, just a minute. Don't go away.
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2: Welcome back to the nation. I'm JT along with Ms. Leanne Whippin, Hall of Famer there. And we've got Byron Chisholm with us today.
0: He's newly inducted to the Hall of Fame.
2: Actually,
0: the big ceremony is coming up, right?
2: That was October. In my script, but yeah. Oh, it's good. That's good. Shows you're paying attention. I like that. It's all good. Byron, let's get the obvious out of the way here. What prompted you to go into the rub business?
22: It was just a natural expression of cooking because I was serious about cooking as a hobby. By the time I graduated from college, I was real serious about it. And I was really trying to find, what kind of career path I've got. A lot of people were, getting a bunch of suits and moving to Atlanta and Houston, a place like that. And I'm like, man, that's just not me. I don't know where I'm supposed to be. And anyway, I finally said, well, you like cooking. You're finally good at something that you could potentially make a living at. So why don't you give it a try, you know? And that's when I started cooking for a living. Now, most people don't graduate from college and they start, you know, become a line cook as their dream job, especially in a seasonal Florida panhandle. but I did. And it's worked out pretty good. I mean, I enjoyed cooking for restaurants. I accepted the challenge and I got better and better and better at it. And I liked it. And I went to culinary school. But all along, and now if all this is in our documentary, the Buttrub story, and I'll tell you more about that later, but we told the whole story about how I got into this. But I had a neighbor that taught me how to barbecue. This was 1991. And at that time, most people just knew how to grill. They, you know, barbecuing. That was a small niche group of people that knew how to do that, really, back then. So he taught me how, and I really fell in love with it. I brought that grill to culinary school in New York, Hyde Park, New York. And, you know, we had seasonal work down in Florida where I was cooking and you know, real nice restaurants. And I was getting real good training there. But I had a lot of downtime. And in that downtime, I spent a lot of time on that grill. So naturally, every component to barbecuing came out of me. You know, this is the way I do baked beans. This is my sauce. You know, I learned about rub because I grew up in Texas and I had some Texas cookbooks. And otherwise, nobody else knew about a rub, not at that time. In the South, we wasn't part of the barbecue deal. That all came out of Central Texas. So nonetheless, I read about it, made sense. So I came up with my own little salt and pepper blend. Didn't think that much of it. But I love the fact that I was using this rub on butts. And then I was sitting there, you know, I'm like, well, I guess this is a butt rub. And I just laughing to myself, you know. Anyway, long story short, when I came out with my own way of doing products, I wanted to give them away as gifts. And to give them away as gifts, I then decided to personalize the jars. And that's where the pig got created. And one thing led to another, but it just looked like it ought to be something that ought to be on a grocery store shelf somewhere. And so then I said, well, why not? Why not? You know, why don't I just test the waters and see how people like this stuff? And that's how I got into it.
2: Do you think that people that are getting into the rub business now, like your rub, Leanne's rub, you know, came from her dad and stuff. I mean, they are, and pardon the pun, they are well-seasoned. They're veteran rubs out there. They've got a marketplace for them. Do you think there's too many rubs getting tossed on the market now? Let me give you an example. You look at, of course, we do a lot of social media with the shows. I see new rubs coming out every day. And they're probably just dandy. You know what I mean? Right. But so many of them, it's like, well, this is Bob's and this is Jill's and this is Ted's and, you know, this is
22: Ted's is kind of spicy.
2: Yeah. So, but I mean, it's a very competitive at the retail level. It's a very competitive business, especially on store shelves. So,
22: yeah, well, you know, the way the free market works is, you know, if something's overcrowded and people start dropping off, I mean, it's supply and demand and, you know, there's, it's kind of like the craft beer business. You know, if you had a good craft beer 15 years ago, man, you had them lined up. You know, you had the only one and, you know, maybe 300 mile radius. Mm-hmm. Now, I mean, every little old town's got a craft brewery. And so it's just the best ones will survive. If people that are most committed to getting them off the ground will separate themselves from everybody else. Because a lot of times people have an illusion. It's like, well, I mean, this is great. So I'm going to make it and put it on the market. And then it's like they got a garage full of it. And it's like, whoa. I mean, you know, they realize there's a lot of work involved here. Mm-hmm. I mean, we were going from store to store to store, you know, until we start getting some momentum. So the big advantage that I had, I guess, I got an early start. I mean, a rub was not a common thing in the South. We had to explain to people what it was. And then, oh, do you want to buy some? You know, but we got it off the ground. It's worked out, you know, and then the thing that's really kept us in business is our brand loyalty. because we got in early, because a lot of people tried it and liked it, they've been using it for a long time.
2: Right.
22: And it's like they're not just going to abandon you just because there's a new flashy object over there. You know, this is part of their memories growing up. I had someone that was graduating college who said, every barbecue I remember from my uncles and my dad, they had butt rub. Mm-hmm. And, you know, it's a part of their life. You know, and so that's the thing that I'm grateful for that I, you know, I don't know. I mean, there's so much competition out there and they're pulling away from the pie, but we're holding our own and even growing. But I think it's just because we've got an early start, we've got a foothold, and we've got some good brand loyal, good loyal customers that have stayed with us. And so we just do our thing, and I guess a lot of people will give it a try, and you'll probably see a lot of them, you know, start fading out.
2: Yeah, I think there's probably people we've had on this show that we talked about their stuff 3 or 4 years ago, and then we haven't heard from them. You know, not a lot of them, but a handful of them that stuck their toe in the water, so to speak. And then to get, like I said, to get retail shelf space, it's one thing to do it off a website and sell it out of that, but you still got to be able to prove it that the product is good. And the only way you do that is get it in people's hands.
22: One difference that I about my direction was that when I decided to do this, that was my job.
2: We're going to take another break. We're going to be back with Bad Byron Chisholm and his butt rub
22: story. That's one around.
2: There you go. Right after this.

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1: With SRN News, I'm Mary Rose. A widespread and dangerous heat wave is building across the U.S., with triple-digit highs expected in the Southwest and Great Plains this weekend. The heat will spread eastward under a dome of high pressure that meteorologists say could trap oppressive temperatures for a week or more in as much as two-thirds of the continental U.S. Temperatures will be about 15 to 25 degrees warmer than normal in many areas, including at night. U.S. and Iranian leaders have exchanged threats as their interim deal to end the war faces new challenges. President Trump threatened further missile attacks on Iran after calls for his assassination during the funeral of Supreme Leader Ayatollah Ali Khamenei. Iran's new Supreme Leader, Khamenei's son, vowed on Saturday to avenge his father's death. This is SRN News.
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9: Welcome back to Barbecue Nation. I'm JT along with Ms. Whippin, and we've got Byron Chisholm with us today. Again, we would like to thank the folks at Painted Hills Natural Beef the way nature intended. And drum roll, please. There, how's that? Oh, the band is off today. Sorry about that, Byron. We've got Trim Tabs Pig Powder. Barbecue Dry Rub was developed by barbecue aficionado Jim Tab, commonly known as Dad. To Leanne there, and it won the coveted best. Mm-hmm. I'm actually, after all this time, sorry I never met the man. Yeah. Leanne has told me some great stories about him, and everybody we have on the show speaks so highly of him. He did this for this rub's been around for over 30 years, and now for a unlimited time only. You can go to pigpowder.com and Ms. Leanne will make sure you get your pig powder. Isn't that right?
7: Yes.
9: Yes.
7: 100%.
9: Yeah. Absolutely.
7: I ship it out personally.
9: She does. And
7: it is all in my home everywhere. I have coffee tables. Yeah.
9: You have storage units with the stuff in it.
7: Yeah.
9: You have everything like that. So go to pigpowder.com. Leanne will personally ship it to you. Mm-hmm. And I guarantee you will like that. And I also guarantee, not to meld the two together, but if you've never tried Byron's butt rub, you should try it too. I'll say this. There's two main rubs at my shelves. I've got a bunch of them that, because Leanne knows we get shipped a lot of stuff to try, but I've got Leanne's pig powder and I've got Byron's butt rub there. And those are my go-tos. Sorry.
7: So Byron, I'm going to tell you a story about my dad, and it has to do with the butt rub and the pig powder. So back when I was competing, I would combine the two in competition because, you know, yours is more salt and peppery and mine's a little sweet with heat. And so I told my dad one time I want a first in something. He goes, what did you do? And I said, well, I did this percentage pig powder and this percentage butt rub. And he goes, oh my gosh. And I said, and don't tell anyone. And then like a week later, he's like, I've been telling everyone.
10: Like on a podcast.
7: And the funny part was he turned it into his secret recipe. Yeah. Yeah. And it's kind of like it was a family or a dad me joke for
10: that's
7: a long
10: really cool.
7: time.
10: Cool.
7: I did. Honestly, back in the day, I used your rub and the pig powder together. And I'd use different ratios depending on what meat I was using it on. And that's all true.
10: That's awesome. Yep. I love that.
9: That's good. I could just hear it now. I hear your dad, Leanne. Yeah, we invented that stuff down around Saragossa back in, 75 type thing like that. Really be very good.
10: I just remember the first time I went to try in 1998, it was my first major contest. And it was just so overwhelming. All these teams, all these people.
7: Yeah.
10: And your dad was like the founder of the whole thing. It was such a beautiful setting. Such a great contest. And that was amazing experience. And I just wanted to meet your dad. I was so intimidated. I didn't get to meet him that first

0: you always have the, you know, the really nice party before. But I didn't know how involved you were with the international teams, because they come over here unequipped for the most part. And you have, it seems to me like you mentored at least, I don't know, four or five teams, and they came in early and they spent time with you, and you were helping them out, and they were so appreciative. And how did you get so involved? I mean, I know you were doing international and you're right around the corner from the Jack, which makes it nice, but how did that happen?
1: Well, all right, in terms of when you fly to a contest and you show up a couple suitcases, I was telling Tuffy the other day, we were talking about that, and I'm like, that's the biggest challenge in barbecue. Because, you know, I mean, we show up in 36-foot trailers mm-hmm. with everything, you know, and they got two suitcases. So it's really daunting to appear somewhere and you got all these world champions and all these, and you're supposed to compete against them, and everything you brought was in your suitcase. So, especially with the internet and everything like that, I met a lot of them in my travels in Europe. And so, and then through the Jack, Wayne and Bill, they, when the international teams were asking them how, where they can get things, they sent them to me. Fortunately, we've got like a group of people now that have joined in as ambassadors. And so we know ahead of time who's coming in. We've got an ambassador for each team, and we know what grills they've requested, and we do our best. A lot of them want barrels. Barrels is a big thing. So, whatever grill they want, we're, you know, sometimes we want pellet cookers, sometimes we want offsets. So we start, you know, there's a lot of people that are like, hey, I'll be glad to donate whatever my equipment. So basically, we start ahead of time figuring out what it is they want. And then and a lot of them will order their meat for them. You know, they'll tell us what their specs are. So, I'll have a commercial refrigerator full of competition meat. I mean, it's a lot of work and stuff like that. But mm-hmm. I'm excited to do that. I want to do that. I've been to international events. And I was counting on people to help me with equipment and meat and everything else. So I'm glad to give it back. I want them to have a good experience here. They're excited to be here. And I want them to have what they need so they feel like they can do an adequate job of competing and do their best work.
0: Mm-hmm. Who's the commendable?
2: Byron, who's the person that had the biggest influence on you and your barbecuing?
1: Ooh. Huh. Wow. Man. I should amen with that one. Let me think about that. Who's the biggest person that influenced me in barbecue? Well, I guess the guy who taught me how to barbecue.
0: Yeah.
1: My buddy Jim, man. He built my equipment. He taught me. He had this big old trailer, and he was – I'll tell you a little quick story you might appreciate.
2: Sure.
1: So I'm looking for a place to rent, and I pulled into this parking lot and looked at the place. And it's real nice. And he flagged me down the parking lot. I saw this big old huge trailer of smoke everywhere. He says – hey, don't rush off. I got some bucks coming off. He says, they're looking pretty good. That it's gonna be delicious. So come on back. And I'm like, I grew up in Texas, man. I'm like, I didn't even know what a buck was. I'm like, bucks of what? What? But I love the hospitality, you know, the gesture. So we came back and we decided I decided to rent. So I was next door to him. And so he taught me all about barbecue. So I guess he was my biggest influence. And when I told him I like to get my own cooker, you know, we went to a scrapyard. We got everything that what are we looking for, Jim? I don't know, but I'll know when I find it. And, you know, everything was 11 cents a pound. You know, and so we put together this grill, and I still got it to this day. It taught me how to barbecue. It gave me the vessel to fall in love with barbecue that started off this whole barbecue path that's been such an amazing gift to me. So I would say yes, Jim Norton, Alabama Cowboy. I don't know if that was his real name or not, because he then later told me that the law in Alabama was looking for him. He said he didn't do anything wrong, but I don't think he did. But they were looking for him, and he didn't want to go to jail. So he was living on the beach and teaching me to barbecue. That's what he was doing.
2: Hey, Byron, there's a lot of guys in these big cement buildings with Constantine wire across the top. They never did anything wrong either. Fair if you right. ask them.
1: Yeah, like, maybe. I just got to know him as a person. I think he was a victim of circumstance, but I don't know what happened. But he was gentle as a lamb. He was a good guy, a nice guy. And, you know, he was sure good to me. He like I said, taught me, built that grill, never charged me nothing. I don't know. It's that relationship

0: spearheaded my life in barbecue.
1: Mm-hmm.
0: You know, 26 years now in the business, 21 years competing, all the events, all the travel, all the friends, the beauty and barbecue. As far as it just keeps giving, and my relationship with him was what kickstarted that, and so I'm really grateful.
2: So my question is, did he try to teach you how to weld?
0: I've never been taught that, and
3: neither am I.
0: I'm usually really good at some, or I suck, and that's probably in the suck category.
2: The first barbecue I ever had, this was way back in the late 70s. I had a guy that lived on one of the farms. He just cut a 55-gallon drum in half for me. It hadn't been used for anything, but I watched him. He just cut it in half, and he welded these little brackets in there, and then he took this piece of stainless steel grating, and he fit it, and he cut it, and there it was. And he built a stand, a little four-legged stand for me on it. And that's the first one that I personally ever owned.
0: How about that?
2: Yeah, I understand what you're talking about, somebody doing that for you. Although Jim didn't know how to cook worth sour owl crack, but he could weld and he could use a torch. So that's how I got my first barbecue. It works out pretty good. We are going to take another break. You're listening to Barbecue Nation here on the USA Radio Networks and all the podcast platforms with Byron Chisholm today. And, of course, Ms. Leanne is with us. And we'll all be back right after this. Don't go away.
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10: Welcome back to the Nation. We've got Byron Chisholm with us today. And real easy to reach out to us, by the way. Just go to barbecuenationjt.com, and then you can send us an email, and we'll answer it. I promise. At some point, we'll answer it. Ms. Leanne's awful busy right now, and I'm trying to get the TV thing going for us here, so we're both pretty swamped, but we will return your message. We've got Byron Chisholm with us. If you've never tried any of Byron's butt rub, you should try it.
3: It just dawned on me.
10: What?
3: I have a story about Byron.
10: Okay.
3: We were filming a show called the Kingsford Barbecue Championship Series. And to me, it was before its time, but I thought it was one of the best barbecue shows ever. And what they did was they did a lot of things, but one of the things that you had to do is they would roll out whatever your category was, albeit an eel in a tank, and it was live. And so you had to kill whatever it was that you were going to cook. And I remember, Byron, didn't you have bullfrogs?
0: You know, that actual experience is, I never disturbing. Really was asked to cook a lot more cooking shows after that, but that's when we went from them filming this barbecue into some drama.
3: Right.
0: And, you know, so, you know, they made us kill these bullfrogs and then cook the legs. And, I was so disgusted with that. I couldn't get home soon enough. I turned down. I didn't get asked that much, but I just saw where this is going.
3: I thought the concept was good. I mean, parts of it, I thought that was horrific, but I do remember that. I don't want to bring back a bad memory, but it is something I do remember. And so anyway, we'll drop that now.
10: Wait a minute. You opened the door there, Leanne. So what did you have to whack?
3: Me?
10: Yeah.
3: At lobster, so it wasn't that
10: difficult. Oh, geez.
3: Yeah. But still, nevertheless, we used skewers, and my sister was on the show with me, and we had to take the skewer and jab it into its neck, into it like its spinal. Anyway, it was just it's as bad a story as Byron was saying, but so anyway, subject dropped.
10: Okay, all right, I'll let that go.
2: What do you? But
0: overall, that was a good thing because most of the categories were more standard, and I had some good memories from that weekend. It was an arena.
3: Yeah.
0: And I had some good success. I was doing okay, and I don't know how I did with the frogs, but I remember on the lobster. I was trying to boil them. I didn't have enough time to do that. So I didn't get my lobster finished. That kicked me out of the contest. And
3: that's what happened to me. Yeah. So it was cool because they let on the first round, you could bring your own cooker. On the second round, we all had different cookers and we all had the same meats. The third round, the lobster, and they gave us, La Cucina, whatever those Mexican hog cookers. And I didn't get my lobster done. And they had celebrity chefs, and the French chef took my lobster out, and I was beating Fast Eddie and Ray Lampe at the time. I was way ahead of him, and he picks up the lobster and he throws it into the audience because they had a live audience, and he goes, "Lobster sushi!" And he, and that was it. I was done.
0: Yeah, I was right there with you. I was right there with you. My lobster didn't get done either. But anyway,
10: So Byron, what do you think of all the? There's quite a few shows on television. There's a lot of them in reruns and stuff. You know, they're still rerunning the original Pitmasters and things. But what do you think of the shows these days?
0: Yeah, I probably have not seen a lot of it. But I think that a lot of people, of course, they've been introduced to barbecue through this media, and they've been inspired. And then, of course, the barbecue boom. I always say when I was starting out in 97, you know, it was like being on the tarmac, and then, you know, the airplane's just rolling. And then at some point, you know, in the early 2000s, it lifts off, and it's still rising, you know, as far as the boom goes. And so, the original thing that inspired a lot of people was the very early Food Network specials. They were just organic. They would show up at a contest and they would film people what they were doing in contests. Mm-hmm. And we got in several of those just by the right place, right time. And for whatever reason, I seemed to do really good when they were around. So I got some early, real good promotion from just being at the right place, right time, and doing good that day, which it's hard to put in a business plan. So, but that was the beginning. And those early Food Network specials were so popular that it you know, that's what inspired some of the others to start, you know, the Barbecue All-Stars, Barbecue Championship Series, which later the Pitmasters, and then all the other shows. Man Fire Food is awesome. You know, there's just some good media out there telling people what we're doing in the barbecue world. And so, and that, and YouTube, Lord, all the videos and instructional things, you know, you can get a huge education on barbecue. You know, when I started, it was zero.
3: We didn't know anything. Yeah.
0: The books were written by people who didn't really know how to barbecue. And the barbecuers didn't write books. That would change over time. But there was, if you want to figure out how to be a competition grade barbecue cook, you had to dive in there, figure it out. Because you might have a few people give you a few pointers here and there. But in the end, you just got to pay attention to what you're doing and make it better. Use your imagination. And I think a lot of natural born cooks were some of the early champions. And now you don't really have to be that talented. You can just get the right information and be real organized and replicate something that's competitive. So that's a different deal. I think that the original artists were the ones that were creating their own way. And that's the way it was when I started. And now a lot of people are okay with doing cover songs, you know.
10: Yeah.
0: If it's a good enough cover song, then they can win with it. That's okay.
10: What about the flavor profiles? They've obviously changed a bit.
0: I don't know, man. It's not really my game anymore. I'm going back to more real historical traditional things.
10: Byron, we're going to get out of here, but you're going to stick around for after hours. That's where we torment Leanne. So you'll have a lot of fun there with that.
0: off the record.
10: But real quick, how can, if people don't have your butt rub in their local area, how can they find it? Can they buy it online from you, or can
0: they? Well, absolutely. Yeah, you know, buttrub.com, we've got a store there. We're in Amazon, of course. And also on our website, you know, we have our stores listed, the different grocery outlets and things that carry our product.
10: Okay, very good. Byron Chisholm from...
3: And congratulations on the Hall of Fame.
10: Yes.
0: It's a true honor.
10: Not mentioning that, but my bad. All right, we're going to get out of here. Byron's going to stick around for after hours. And until next week, everybody, remember our motto, turn it, don't burn it. Take care, be kind, and go have some fun.
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13: When Abraham Lincoln was elected president in 1860, America stood on the edge of collapse. Over the next 4 years, the Civil War claimed more than 700,000 lives and tested whether our republic could endure. As the war drew to a close, Lincoln looked beyond victory. He looked toward healing. In his second inaugural address, he challenged the nation, "Let us strive on to bind up the nation's wounds, to achieve and cherish a just and lasting peace." Lincoln understood that preserving the greatest experiment in self-government required more than winning a war. It required the character to restore what had been broken. More than 160 years later, America still faces division. The question is not whether we'll disagree. The question is whether we still have the wisdom and the character to heal together.
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15: News this hour from Town Hall, I'm Mary Rose. The U.S. and Iranian leaders traded further threats on Saturday as the interim deal to end the war buckles under repeated crossfire in the Middle East. President Trump threatened further missile attacks against Iran after it did not submit to U.S. demands to declare the Strait of Hormuz open. Global oil demand is set to decline this year for the first time since 2020.
16: The International Energy Agency expects a drop of about 1 million barrels per day in 2026. This decline is due to higher oil prices and supply disruptions caused by the U.S.-Iran conflict. In May, global demand fell to 97.9 million barrels per day. China reduced its oil purchases, cutting consumption by almost 6 million barrels per day. Meanwhile, U.S. gasoline use increased despite high prices. A fragile ceasefire allowed some oil to exit the Strait of Hormuz, stabilizing prices. John Scott reporting.
15: A federal appeals court has struck down a Texas law that granted in-state college tuition rates to illegal aliens. Correspondent Ken Lorman reports.
17: The Fifth Circuit Court of Appeals has ruled Texas's 2001 DREAM Act unconstitutional, finding it conflicts with federal law. The act allowed certain illegal alien students to pay in-state tuition rates at Texas public colleges and universities. The court said the benefit was not equally available to out-of-state American citizens. The ruling is expected to force schools to reclassify affected students as out-of-state and could trigger similar legal challenges in other states. Ken Lorman reporting.
15: Graham Plattner has submitted his paperwork to formally withdraw from Maine's U.S. Senate race. More on these stories at townhall.com.
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15: A new AP NORC poll finds that many Jewish Americans feel unsafe in the United States, with many saying they feel less safe than before the Hamas attack on Israel, October 7th of 2023.
19: The findings highlight the vulnerability that many Jewish adults in the U.S. feel as bipartisan support for Israel erodes and significant divides emerge within the Jewish community about what constitutes anti-Semitism, particularly when it comes to protesting Israel. About 3 in 10 say that they or members of their household have experienced physical assault, verbal assault, online harassment, or demanding property because of their Jewish background in the last year.
15: Crews are draining the Lincoln Memorial's reflecting pool again as President Trump's problem-plagued effort to renovate the site pushes past its initial July the 4th deadline. The president initially suggested his renovations would last a century. Breaking news and analysis, townhall.com. A July 4th boat trip, an 18-year-old black teen's death, and a family's search for answers in the Deep South. Correspondent Julie Walker reports.
20: 18-year-old Nolan Xavier Wells took a July 4th boat trip with friends to an island off Mississippi's Gulf Coast. He ended up dead. His parents want answers. Mom Christine Wansley.
21: We just want to know what happened and why our baby didn't come home.
20: Wells was reported missing that night and found dead 2 days later. Authorities believe he drowned. His family is skeptical and says they recovered his cell phone with deleted messages. I'm Julie Walker.
15: Volkswagen has reported weak sales numbers with significant drop in China. The company said Friday plans to cut its model lineup by nearly half. Volkswagen said group sales fell from 8.6% in the second quarter to just under 2.1%. More on these stories at townhall.com.
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25: High pressure will be hanging around the Pacific Northwest for a while. Mix of sun and clouds for us for the rest of today will be in the upper 70s. Some lingering clouds overnight with mid-50s, and then the second half of our weekend looks good. A lot of sunshine on Sunday will warm up to about 80, warmer Monday. You can always get the latest weather at theanswerportland.com. I'm meteorologist Steve Hamilton on AM 1640, The Answer.
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0: This is The Pet Show with America's favorite pet expert, Warren Eckstein. Warren's the author of How to Get Your Dog to Do What You Want, How to Get Your Cat to Do What You Want, and he's here to answer all your pet and animal questions. 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
1: And hello, everyone, and welcome once again to The Pet Show. Is your Basset looking a little blue? Are your felines behaving a bit flaky? Does your schnauzer have you totally stumped? Well, if you love your dogs and adore your cats and really want to get inside their head to understand their behavior almost as well as they understand you, or maybe you're just confused about why your dog or your cat behaves a certain way or behaves the way they do, or maybe you just want to improve their lifestyle. Either way, you know what to do. Stay tuned, because once again, right here, right now, it is time for The Pet Show. America and Canada's first and only real pet psychology, pet training, pet behavior, pet lifestyle show. So hop up on my couch, bring those furry little buddies with you, folks. It is that time once again to let the animal analyzing begin. Hello, everyone. I'm Warren Eckstein. This is The Pet Show, the place where we absolutely, positively, never, ever doubt about it. Love, adore, and as I stress every single week, respect pets as much as you do. By the way, if you want to join me on the Evergrowing Pet Show family, if you have a question about your dog or cat's behavior, they're jumping, they're digging, they're humping, they're biting, they're pulling you down the block, they chase other dogs, they don't come back when you call them, your cat woke you up in the middle of the night, peed on your pillow, won't use the litter box, hates the new, you get the idea, right? That's what this show does. Unlike anything else, we help people resolve any issues that they might be having with their dogs and cats, and as I state every week, any issues that their dogs may be having with them. So if you have a question about your dog or cat's behavior, want to find out why they're doing what they do or how to resolve any issues, great time to give me a call. By the way, I do have a few things to give away on today's show. I have those amazing air horns that everyone who walks their dog, whether they're stray dogs, coyotes, foxes, wolves, needs to have, or even people, needs to have with them. I got those amazing t-shirts that say none of my friends walk upright, from sizes small to 5X. I got copies of my best-selling Random House books, either How to Get Your Dog or How to Get Your Cat to Do What You Want, and those amazing calming discs and recovery products from acornpets.com. So if you have a question, a comment, or just want to share a great story about a dog or cat you rescued, great time to give me a call. The phone number here at The Pet Show, 877-725-8255. That's 877-725-8255, 877-725-8255. That is the way to get through. Plenty of time for your calls. Some great stuff to give away as well. Let me tell you what is coming up on today's show, besides your questions, besides your comments. This is important. The importance of being fully present and aware of your thoughts and your emotions and your actions when you're training your dogs. How to use mindfulness and get positive results when training your dog. Something I started many years ago. Also, for my cat lovers out there, you know, a cat's environment play a crucial role in their behavior. Coming up, how enriching your cat's environment can prevent or reduce many feline behavior issues, such as scratching or not using a litter box. Also, the importance of routine, coming up on that as well. Again, the phone number, 877-725-8255. Now, I've been working on this for a long, long time. And finally, I was able to narrow in, and I put together my own top 10 list for training your dogs. Warren's top 10 list for training your dogs. I'll give you a hint. In order to properly train your dogs, you need to train yourself first. I'll explain coming up in a little bit. 877-725-8255. Also coming up on today's show, from improving your mood to keeping your body moving, our dogs and cats can offer much more than companionship, especially if you're thinking of retiring. If you're getting a little older, I like to kind of talk about those chronologically challenged years. Or maybe you're retired or just about ready to retire. Living with a dog or living with a cat can really be beneficial for you. We'll talk about that coming up. As always, plenty of time for your questions and comments. Lots of great stuff to give away. So if your pet is jumping, chewing, scratching, confused about the litter box, not housebroken, doesn't get along with other dogs or some people, or just believes that anything that moves has got a hump, give me a call, 877-725-8255, 877-725-8255. Now, the question of the day is pretty simple. Does being around your dog or your cat improve the mood you're in? Maybe it puts you in a bad mood. I'm asking. Does being around your dog or cat put you in a good mood? Give me a call, 877-725-8255, 877-725-8255. Plenty of time for your calls. As I said, lots of stuff to give away as well on the show today. Now, before we get started, I don't have to tell you about the catastrophe in Texas and what's going on there. And coming up on today's show, my own nonprofit 501c3 Hugs and Kisses Animal Fund will be donating, has already donated, so I'll be asking for your help, so stay tuned for that as well. But the number here, if you have a question or comment, 877-725-8255, 877-725-8255, that is the way to get through to the pet show. As I said, plenty of time for your calls. Lots of great stuff to give away as well. So if you have a question or comment, now's a great time to give me a call. Lots of good stuff coming up on today's show, as I was saying, the top 10 tips for training. But also coming up on today's show, I'm going to be talking about certain things that you probably have never heard me talk about. A couple of things came up this week. Like, Warren, the last couple of months we noticed that you've been sharing some personal information about your career, which is something you've never really done in the past. Well, today I'm going to do it as well. On today's show, listen to me carefully here, what does Bill Blass Suits, Lunchroom, Sanctuary, Six Chimpanzees, A Black Eye, A Bloody Nose, Thousands of Dollars in Damage, and A Can of Coca-Cola, and yours truly, Warren Eckstein, what does that all have in common? Bill Blass Suits, Lunchroom, Chimpanzees, Bloody Nose, Black Eye. We'll talk about that coming up. Also coming up on today's show, someone texted me this week and said, Warren, what are some of the most unusual places that you've broadcast your radio show from in almost 50 years? What are the most unusual places? Well, I'm going to go through a list of them a little bit later, but I'll just tell you one of them. I actually broadcast from an elephant sanctuary years ago, and I was actually in the area broadcasting with the elephants surrounding me, and unbeknownst to me, they set it up at the backside of the elephants versus the front side of the elephant. I'll tell you that story coming up a little bit later as well. Again, that number, 877-725-8255, 877-725-8255. That is the way to get there. Lots of very important stuff coming up on today's show as well in terms of training. We get a lot of calls, and so many dogs wind up at shelters because of training situations, so we're going to confront that as well. Also, we're going to confront this. It's been hot all over the country. I'd like to find out from you guys how you're dealing with your dogs and cats in the heat. What are you doing? Your advice sometimes will help other people. So if you have some advice, I'll take it from you as well. Give me a call, 877-725-8255. Plenty of time for your calls. I want to find out if being around your dogs and cats makes your mood better. If you're in a bad mood, does it make you feel better? And if you're in a good mood, does it make you feel sad? I want to know. Give me a call. Also coming up, and this is really, really, really important, I'm going to share my top 10 list in terms of what's important if you have a dog that needs some training, what you need to know. We'll take a look at that. Plenty of time to answer all of your pet and animal questions. Let me take a quick break here, and then we'll get to some of your calls. You know, for years now, you guys have heard me talk about Delta Rescue. And I want to talk about it today because I really know they need your help right now. And if you were sure, I mean really sure, that every single dollar you donated, I mean, sometimes you don't know where it goes, but if you were sure that every dollar you donated, you can absolutely change the life and the destiny of thousands of dogs and cats that had no shot I'm talking about dogs and cats thrown out of cars in the wilderness, in the wild, in the forest, in the cities, all across America, the deserts. What happens to them? Well, not usually good unless they're picked up by my good friends at Delta Rescue, which they're picked up by the thousands. That's a legacy we all want to leave behind, I'm sure. For over 45 years now, Delta Rescue and my good friend Leo Grillo would never be able to do the absolutely amazing critical work they do. Every day they save lives, provide medical attention to over 1,500 dogs and cats. Delta Rescue is the group that really deserves your dollars. That's why I decided to make a bequest for Delta's rescued animals in my own personal estate planning. A bequest to Delta Rescue will make your legacy work for the animals right now. Provide tax benefits means everybody wins. 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I want you to go to their website, deltarescue.org. 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Or if you prefer, you could text them to dogs to 801-801. That's dogs to 801.
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0: what I want to know. How come my bulldog don't bark? We are back on the Pet Show. I'm Warren Eckstein. Now, great time to give me a call. The phone number here at the Pet Show, 877-725-8255. Plenty of time for your calls. I got a few things to give away on the show as well. Coming up, someone asked me this week some of the strangest places I broadcast from. We'll talk about that and also tell you about... I see we're getting some calls from Maryland. I got beat up by chimpanzees. We'll talk about that story later. Bill Blass suits, black eye, bloody nose, Coca-Cola. What does it all have to do with me? You'll hear that story coming up a little bit later. Right now, the phone number, 877-725-8255. The question of the day, does being around your pet improve your mood? I want to know. We're also going to take a look at, for my feline lovers out there, a lot of people aren't aware how important the environment is for their cat's behavior. We'll talk about that right after we get to a couple of calls. Let's go to Jameson in Ocala, Florida. Hey, Jameson, welcome to the show.
1: Hello.
0: Is it Ocala or Ocala?
1: Ocala.
0: Oh, I'm such a New Yorker. I'm such a New Yorker.
1: That's all right. There's plenty of them here.
0: Listen, let me tell you, we're all over the place. Although, you know what's interesting? When I lived in New York, all of everyone I knew that retired or got older, they all moved to Florida, right? You got them all. Except for me.
1: We're getting 350 people a day moving to Ocala.
0: Well, we have where I live now is in Arizona, and
1: okay, and you're getting inundated with Californians.
0: I'm one of those California people that moved from California to Arizona. I'm not so sure that people are thrilled that so many Californians are coming here. But anyway, we are here. So anyway, what can I do for you, Jameson?
1: Well, I want to thank you. Because my dog was barking at anything that moved, and so I'd get up and I'd yell at him, no. And you told me what you do is you say, thank you, good job, good boy. And it works.
0: You know, I'm always amazed by people say, wow, it worked. Like, of course it worked. You're absolutely right. You know, a lot of people don't realize, Jameson, when they have a dog that's barking or a cat that's doing something wrong, they focus so much on the negative aspect of it, they don't realize that what they're doing is actually reinforcing that behavior. But if you step back a little bit and look at it from the dog's point of view or the cat's point of view, you can figure out what the best way to resolve them. So going over and saying thank you, I guess your dog even loves you more now than ever before.
1: Well, I love him. He rescued me. I was in a dark place and I heard, I recycle, right? And yeah. I heard something in the back going through my cans. I grabbed a broom. I thought it was a raccoon or a possum, but I grabbed my broom, threw open the door, ready to smack, cocked back and everything, and in comes this puppy. It'd been below freezing for wow. 3 days.
0: Wow.
1: And I know supposedly acorns are bad for dogs.
0: Yeah.
1: But he eats them.
0: You know,
1: he survived on them.
0: Whatever they survive on. What if, you know, I'm so interested, James. First of all, what I would do is I would rescue the possum and the raccoons too. But anyway, a quick tip for people. If you have, I'm glad you called, by the way, Jameson. Thank you for that. Thank you. I'm going to move on, but thank you for that. Thank you. I appreciate that call. Thank you. A lot of people have a possum. I love possums or raccoons. I love raccoons in their backyard. And sometimes they abuse them to get rid of them. And there's no need to do that. You know, for a while, I had an incredible sanctuary for my own animals in upstate New York. And I was inundated with some critters from all over. So what I did is in the areas that they needed to stay away from, I had my age is showing, but a transistor or battery operated radio on a talk station. What I also did is I put spotlights on there and left a light on all the time with the voice coming out of the radio. I put it on a talk station, by the way, with the voice coming out of the radio as well as the bright light coming down around the garbage area. They never went there again. They just stayed away. The other thing that you can try to do, and this may sound a little eccentric to people, is get some pantyhose. I don't know if people still wear them. Get some pantyhose. Go to your favorite grooming shop or your barber or your beauty parlor salon, whatever you want to call it. Get some human hair and dog hair. Put it in the pantyhose. Tie it up. Put the pantyhose around the area where the animals are coming. When they pick up on the strong scent of dog hair and human hair, that may be enough to discourage them as well. It kind of looked weird in my backyard. I had pantyhose hanging from my trees to keep the deer away. But you know what? It did the job, and it really, really worked. So there you go. But that's one of the, I'm one of those people that says every living thing has a right to live. I step over ants, but that's just me. But in terms of possums and raccoons, a lot of times they get abused by people that don't understand that there are humane ways and safer ways and better ways to keep them from getting into your garbage pail. You know, Martin, I'm going to hold you off. Let me take a break. I got to take a break in a minute. Let me hold you off in Delaware because I want to spend a little bit more time with you. Also, we're going to take a look at some of the strangest places. And also, we're going to take a look at this. You know, research shows that a cat's environment plays a crucial role in their behavior. A lot of people call me here on the Pet Show with a lot of cat questions. And we're going to take a look at how the environment plays an important role. The number here at the Pet Show, 877-725-8255, 877-725-8255. That is the way to get through. Plenty of time for your calls. Got some great stuff to give away. 877-725-8255. I'm Warren Eckstein, and we'll find out whether your dogs improve your mood or not. I'm Warren Eckstein. This is The Pet Show.

0: But then if that sort of life is what you wish, you may grow up to be a fish.
1: Hey, Warren Eckstein here. 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
7: With SRN News, I'm Mary Rose. A widespread and dangerous heat wave is building across the U.S., with triple-digit highs expected in the Southwest and Great Plains this weekend. The heat will spread eastward under a dome of high pressure that meteorologists say could trap oppressive temperatures for a week or more in as much as two-thirds of the continental United States. Temperatures will be 15 to 25 degrees warmer than normal in many areas, including at night. Iran and Oman's foreign ministers have met to discuss the safety of the Strait of Hormuz located between them. It comes after a tense week involving attacks on ships and U.S. retaliation. Oman and Iran agreed to continue talks about the crucial waterway for global oil and gas trade. This is SRN News.
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0: a little disco duck here on the Pet Show All Morning. Actually, it was interesting on my Los Angeles show. Just, you know, I do my LA show just before I come here. Someone called me from Grants Pass, Oregon, I believe it was. Even though it was an LA show, she called me from Grants Pass, Oregon, and she had an aggressive duck. And I had to resolve that issue. And you might say, well, Warren, how did you resolve it? Well, I resolved it. I had many ducks in my life, and they were all well-behaved ducks, and I resolved her duck problem. We'll talk about that another time. But, yes, I did resolve the case of the killer duck in Grants Pass, Oregon. Martin, we're going to get to you in just a second. The phone number here, 877-725-8255, 877-725-8255. I do have some T-shirts to give away from small to 5X. They come in black, red, navy, charcoal, maroon, apricot. There's any many colors. I got copies of my books to give away, those amazing air horns to give away as well. So if you have a question or comment, great time to call me. Or if you just want to answer my question of the day, pretty simple. Does being around your pet improve your mood? I want to know. 877-725-8255. Milton, just before we get to you, let me share this. We have a lot of people that listen to the Pet Show that are feline fanatics, and I love you guys. Cats are amazing animals. But a lot of people call up with cat behavioral issues, and I deal with it all the time. For 50-some-odd years, I've been dealing with cat behavior in shelters all across the USA. Well, now research actually shows that a cat's environment plays a crucial role in your cat's behavior. Environmental enrichment can prevent or reduce many common behavioral issues. Consider these factors. These are the type of stuff I post on my YouTube channel, youtube.com/WarrenXline. For example, vertical space, cat trees, wall shelves. Cats need vertical spaces. They also need multiple hiding spots and retreat areas. It's not easy living with human beings. They need to get away from us once in a while. Separate feeding, separate drinking, and separate areas for elimination. No one wants to eat their dinner or their lunch in the bathroom. Put the food away from the litter box. Interactive toys, and sometimes those feeders with puzzles are really good. Window perches for outdoor viewing. Boxes, bags, organic plants that are safe for your pets. The environment can make all the difference in the world in terms of your cat's behavior. Cats also thrive on a routine. And any change, someone moving in, someone moving out, new boyfriend, new girlfriend, new pet, new house, that can all change. So try to keep feeding times consistent, play sessions consistent, litter box cleaning consistent, sleep-wake cycles and social interaction can make a difference. Listen, cats are amazing animals, and sometimes they're neglected because they think that a lot of people think it's just a cat and they don't get depressed. No. Cats are very sensitive little critters, and by following the advice I just gave you, you can make their lives a whole lot better. 877-725-8255, the phone number. Let's go to my friend Martin in Milton, Delaware. Hey, Martin, welcome to the Pet Show.
1: Hi. Hello.
0: Hi, Martin. How are you today?
1: All is well.
0: What can I do for you?
1: Well, probably a typical problem. I moved into my mom's house recently, and I had to bring my two children. My house isn't big enough for them. And she has a dog that I believe used to bring her much joy constantly. And since the kids have been here, the dog's behavior has changed drastically. She's extremely nervous. Doesn't like the noise of the kids jumping. And
0: How old are the kids?
1: One and three.
0: Okay. Let me be honest with you, okay? If I go to the swimming pool

0: when kids come over. Prior, when I first adopt or rescue a dog, what we'll do is I will play Nickelodeon or I will play Disney, some children's, so the dogs become accustomed to the sound of kids before they're actually introduced. I would have the kids around just before you feed the dog, have the kids around when you give the dog a treat, have the kids around when you're going to take the dog for a walk. Once the kids start associating a lot of positive things with the dog, it will reverse itself. The dog will start associating a lot of positive things with the kid, and the family will be back in good shape. But it's going to take some time. It's impatient. It's kind of like all of a sudden, God, how can I put this in without getting in trouble? It's like all of a sudden a guy moving into a female dormitory. All of a sudden a woman moving into a male dormitory. Things changed. Everything's changed around them. No different with the dog. This was a private home. Your mom's living with the dog 24/7. They love each other. They share treats with each other. And now your mom spends more time with the kids. First pet psychology. If you go to my website, thepetshow.com, there's a whole article there on first pet psychology. Read the article. Even though it's involving other pets, it should be the same with children, and I'm sure they will get along famously once you follow my advice, Martin.
1: I appreciate it. I think that the dog is a little, I feel like we're one step behind that. How do I get the dog into a position where, like, we won't allow him in the same room? Because when a kid screams, the dog charges. And it's not bitten them, but it's showing this aggression that makes us just separate them.
0: Yeah, well, but let me ask you a question. How would you feel if another guy moved into your house and took over your garage?
1: Right. All right. I get that.
0: We want to make any reaction with the dogs and the children a positive reaction. So rather than confine the dog away from the children, have the dog on a leash and harness with your mom and have the children in that room sitting on the other side. Having you calm the dog down. Give the dog a special toy he only gets when the kids are around. When you take the dog for a walk and your mom takes the dog, have the kids carried with you. So the more the dog associates the kids being with them in a pleasant situation, the quicker you're going to have a resolution to the problem. It's really that simple. I deal with this all the time. I used to give lectures for parent clubs and how to prepare your dog for the arrival of kids, but now it's a grandparent thing. And so follow my advice. You know what? I'm also going to do this, Martin. Let's put Martin on hold. Martin, I'm going to send you a copy of How to Get Your Dog to Do What You Want. There's some great chapters in there, and I know the situation changed. You moved them with your mom, but let's remember, the dog was there first. And just because it's a dog doesn't mean it gets any less than any other human would get. So make sure it's getting more positive attention than ever before. Longer walks, maybe not more food, but an extra feeding. Have the dogs around. Have the kids around when the dog's receiving positive attention. It'll all change, I promise. We're going to send Martin a copy of How to Get Your Dog to Do What You Want. Great call, by the way, Martin. I really do appreciate it. Hey, the phone number here at the Pet Show is 877-725-8255. Plenty of time for your calls. If your dog is jumping, humping, digging, your cat's not using a litter box, scratching your furniture, or if you just want to answer my question, do you find that you feel better, that your mood is better when around your dogs and cats? Give me a call, 877-725-8255. That is the way to get through. Now, for years, you hear me talk about Lucy Pet products and Lucy Pet food and what a great product it is, made with those prebiotic and probiotic formula, made in their own laboratory, in their own factories, in their own laboratory located in Southern California. A really passionate company about your pets, but I don't want you to just to hear it from me. I want you to hear from a listener. This is what they said about Lucy Pets.
2: I switched my dogs to the Lucy's Pet formula several years ago. Both my puppy that I rescued 5 years ago, she's in the car next to me if you hear her whine.
0: Oh, I can hear her, okay.
2: And my senior dog, both were on that, and they love it. I do the duck and quinoa Lucy Pet formula.
0: 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I'm Warren Eckstein. 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
6: We are back on the Pet Show. I'm Warren Eckstein. That phone number, 877-725-8255. Got a question about your dog or cat's behavior, jumping, humping, digging, scratching, litter box issues. Can't take your dog for a walk because he sees another dog and he turns into Cujo. Won't go for a walk at all. 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The phone number here at the Pet Show. I will help you. 877-725-8255, 877-725-8255. That is the way to get through. So the question came up on my other show, how to stop your dog from door dashing. You know what I'm talking about. So many people have dogs that run out the door. This is an article that I'm going to put on my YouTube channel at youtube.com/Warren Eckstein. So let me share it with you now because a lot of people have this issue. Does your dog see an open door as an invitation to take off on an adventure of a lifetime? Now, having a door-darting dog can be scary and a stressful thing, especially if they ignore you when you're trying to call them back. It's terrifying to imagine what could happen if they run into a busy road or get lost in the great outdoors. So why do dogs run out of doors? Lack of physical and mental exercise sometimes. Sometimes they have a strong prey drive that kicks in. Sometimes it's just a matter of seeing a squirrel, or they just want to go out and explore the big wide world. You know, just think of the door from a dog's point of view. The door is where the dogs, it's where we come and go from, which is the happy place. It's where people come and go from, it's a happy place. It's where they have to go to be walked to go outside or go for a game or go for a walk. It's where guests come through, as I said. So this is a very, very important reason for them to get out. One of the most important things that you can do is to prevent your dog from doing this, and there are ways to do it. Rather than yelling and screaming at the dog, which never works, and once a dog gets out, their chances are they're going to do it again. You can always use a dog gate as a last resort, but I always recommend teach your dog to sit and stay at doorways. Sit and stay before they go outside. I use with my dog sit and stay, and then I use the word okay to let them out. They don't cross that threshold. It's like an imaginary or an invisible threshold until I say, okay, let's go. And while you're at it, practicing the dog's come command is also critical. But generally speaking, the dogs that bolt out of people's doors and run away are generally dogs that are not getting enough mental stimulation, not getting enough physical exercise, and it's their way of getting it. So if you have a dog darting door, some good solid training, sit and stay training can go a long way, but at the same time, making sure that you practice the return or the come command or recall command is critical as well. I would venture to say that more people lose their dogs We just went through the 4th of July, and how many calls and emails I got. My dog went out the door. What do I do? My dog got out. My cat, what do I do? That's why it's critical to teach your pets not to go outside or past that barrier when you are not with them. Critical stuff. Hey, the phone number here at the Pet Show, 877-725-8255. 877-725-8255. That is the way to get through. We got plenty of time to answer all of your pet and animal questions. We got lots of good stuff to give away as well. Now, people often ask me, just the other day, and I'm going to tell you the story. I'll tell you the story when we come back. But right now, people ask me, Warren, where are some of the most unusual places that you broadcast in the Pet Show? After all, we've been talking to each other for over 45 years. Well, I did a fashion show at the Guggenheim Museum in Manhattan. I did a live broadcast. Was it late? I guess late 70s. My hair was in a ponytail, but I had to wear a tuxedo, rented, by the way. And it was. I'm talking about the mayor was there, the governor was there, the vice president was there. The most important people in New York at the Guggenheim Museum, and I had to MC a fashion show with some rescue dogs. We got a lot of dogs adopted, raised a lot of money, wasn't thrilled about the tuxedo. My mother would used to say to me, you know, Warren, if you don't study in school, you're going to wind up naked in Macy's window. Well, I didn't wind up naked there, but I did wind up doing a broadcast in Macy's window in New York City about animal behavior around the 4th of July. So, yes, Mom, I know you're not around anymore, but I know you're listening wherever you are. I was in Macy's window, but I was fully dressed, I promised. Also, if anyone listens to me, you know I'm not the most literate person in the world. Well, I did a broadcast at the Algonquin Roundtable with some of the most literate people in the entire world. I didn't say too much. Sardi's, the most famous restaurant in New York for Broadway. I did it at Sardi's. I was inside a cat enclosure on the on Hollywood Boulevard and Vine, the streets of the Hamptons, and I did a remote broadcast in front of 20,000 people with my friend Al Roker at Madison Square Garden at the International Cat Show. Just some of the places I had the opportunity to broadcast from. What was my favorite? I think I enjoyed inside the cat enclosure with a bunch of kittens. That's the way it is. Hey, great time to give me a call. Plenty of time for your calls. Lots of great stuff to give away. The question of the day, does being around your pet improve your mood? The phone number, 877-725-8255. 877-725-8255. Quick break in, then right back to some of your calls. You know, if you have a dog and you walk your dog, or even if you walk by yourself without a dog, everyone needs that. You just heard someone call me about thanking me for having an air horn. Those air horns are so critical. Listen, there's lots of dangers when you go for walks now. Coyotes and stray dogs and strange people. Having one of these...
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And still coming up on today's show, we have a whole other hour to go. I really want to spend some time with you and talk about some real important topics. It took me years to put this together. My top tens for training your dog, the role of mindfulness in dog training. It's kind of an interesting topic. I think you'll enjoy it when you listen to it. And also, I want to explain to people why living with a dog or cat, I believe, improves your mood, especially if you're thinking about retiring in a few years, or maybe you're already retired, and that's what led me to the question of the day: does being around your pet improve your mood? So we'll talk about that. I got some great things to give away. The phone number here at the Pet Show, 877-725-8255, 877-725-8255. Also, when we come back, I'll tell you how Bill Blass suits a lunchroom, a sanctuary, 6 chimpanzees, a black eye, a bloody nose, thousands of dollars in damage, and 2 broken fingers, and yours truly, Warren Eckstein, how they all come together. And believe me, they do. We have time. I also want to talk about a lot more people have home offices now, a lot of dangers in home offices for not only our pets, but for our kids as well. So we'll talk about that. Again, the number 877-725-8255. Plenty of time for your calls. And again, the question of the day: does being around your dog, or does being around your cat, make your mood better? It does for me. No matter what mood I'm in, a little time with my dogs and I'm a happy guy. 877-725-8255, the phone number. I'm Warren Eckstein. This is The Pet Show.

0: This is The Pet Show with America's favorite pet expert, Warren Eckstein. Warren's the author of How to Get Your Dog to Do What You Want, How to Get Your Cat to Do What You Want, and he's here to answer all your pet and animal questions. Now, say hello to Warren Eckstein.
1: Hello, everyone, and welcome once again to The Pet Show. Are you being bullied by your boxer? Does your Siamese have you totally stumped? Is your schnauzer really spoiled? Well, if you love your dogs and adore your cats, I'm assuming you do, and truly want to get inside their head to understand their behavior almost as well as they understand yours, maybe you're confused about why your dog or cat behaves a certain way and you just want to improve their lifestyle. Either way, you know what to do, right? Stay tuned, because once again, right here, right now, it is time for The Pet Show. America and Canada's first and only real pet psychology, pet training, pet behavior, and of course, pet lifestyle show. So hop up on my couch, bring those furry little buddies with you, folks. It is that time once again to let the animal analyzing begin. Hello, everyone. I'm Warren Eckstein. This is The Pet Show, the place where we absolutely, positively, never a doubt about it, love, adore, and as I stress every single week, respect pets and animals as much as you do. By the way, if you have a question about your dog or cat's behavior, they're jumping, they're chewing, they're running out of the door, they don't come back when you call them, they look at the little box and says, there's no way, your cat woke you up in the middle of the night, scratched your favorite chair, you took your dog out for a walk, you saw another dog and he turned into Cujo. That is what this show does. We help people resolve any issues that they may be having with their pets, and a lot more likely, as I say, any issues that their pets may be having with them. Plenty of time for your calls. I do have a few things to give away on today's show, but if you have a question or want to share a story about a great dog or cat that you rescued, or just want to brag a little bit about your dog or cat, great time to give me a call. Do have a few things to give away on the show. I got some of those amazing t-shirts that say none of my friends walk upright. By the way, I'm seeing them all over. We have a few air horns to give away and copies of my best-selling books, How to Get Your Dog or How to Get Your Cat to Do What You Want, as well as some amazing calming discs and recovery products from my good friend over at Acorn Pet. So plenty of time for your questions and comments. Lots of great stuff to give away. The phone number here at The Pet Show, 877-725-8255. That's 877-725-8255, 877-725-8255. Plenty of time for your calls, and as I said, I got some stuff to give away as well. Let me tell you what I have planned for today's show. Hopefully we'll get through all of it, but your calls and your questions are always my priority. First of all, let me just tell you, coming up the top of the second hour, I'll be doing an interview with Brooke Shields. Yeah, that Brooke Shields. We all remember Brooke Shields from those Calvin Klein jean commercials, and a lot of people grew up watching Brooke Shields. Well, she's a grown-up now and big animal lover. So we have an interview with Brooke Shields coming up in the second hour. You're not going to want to miss that. If you do have a question right now, the phone number, 877-725-8255. Let me tell you what's coming up on this show. If you happen to be a regular listener to The Pet Show, as well you should, you know how many questions I receive about reactive dogs. You know, the dog who takes for a walk and he sees a skateboard or another dog and he turns into a crazy dog. You know what I'm talking about. Reactivity is an abnormal level of arousal in a response to a normal thing. If a dog goes crazy when he sees another dog, coming up, we're going to take a look at how to manage that reactive dog. So if you have a dog that you take outside and you walk with that dog and he's having a situation where he sees another dog and he goes berserk, we'll talk about that later. And for my cat people out there, the way your cats behave can indicate many things. Can indicate stress, anxiety, fear. Coming up, we'll take a look at some puzzling cat behavior and what it really means. And if that wasn't enough, so your dog is home alone. And if you're like me, you just might wonder, what the heck does my dog think about all day? Coming up, we'll take a look at what our dogs think about. I'd love to hear from you guys. What do you think your dogs think about all day? Food and more food? What does your dog think about? We're going to talk about that a little bit later on today's show. Also, it's hot. I'm in Arizona right now. I think it's 109. It's hot, hot, hot. And do you know exactly how much water your dog needs to drink to stay hydrated, especially in the oppressive heat? We'll take a look at that as well. As always, plenty of time for all of your questions and comments. Lots of stuff to give away. So, if your pet happens to be jumping or chewing or scratching, maybe that rescued cat is a little confused about the litter box. Maybe that dog you adopted isn't housebroken. Maybe doesn't get along with other dogs and just believes if he sees it, he's got to hump it. Give me a call. 877-725-8255, the phone number. 877-725-8255. That is the way to get through. Now, every week I ask a question. And I hope you people help me with this one. Because on my LA show, I told everyone the truth. How many different nicknames I have for my dogs. And how many nicknames I've had for my dogs and cats and pigs and chickens over the years. So, that is the question of the day. How many nicknames do you have for your pets? How many nicknames? I'll give you an example. Worked with a dog named Duke. After a week, it was Dookie. The Duke Man. Dukester. Duke-a-luka-luka-luka. How many nicknames do you have for your pet? Give me a call and maybe I'll send you something. The phone number, 877-725-8255. 877-725-8255. That is the way to get through. Come on, admit it. You all have nicknames for your pets. Just how many? I would like to know. Plenty of time for your calls. I do, as I said, I do have some t-shirts to give away. Those are the t-shirts, by the way, that I had made up and I designed. It says, none of my friends walk upright. And the pet show on the back, and they come in so many different colors and sizes, small to 5X. And when I tell you later how you can order them, when you do, that money will get redonated to the Hugs and Kisses Animal Fund. But in the meantime, if you have a question or a comment about your dog or cat's behavior, 877-725-8255, 877-725-8255. That is the way to get through to the pet show. Also, a lot of people have been asking me about, Warren, where can I get your information during the week? And I'm going to be eventually starting a podcast in the next 6 months or so. But in the meantime, if you're not following me, you need to follow my YouTube, youtube.com/Warren Eckstein. I'm telling you this for a reason, okay? You should be there. It's important that you are, and you'll find out in the next couple of months why. 877-725-8255, the phone number here. The YouTube channel is youtube.com/Warren Eckstein. Important that you check that out. Let me do this. Let me start out with a phone call right off the bat. Let's go to my friend Joey calling from California. Hey, Joey, welcome to the Pet Show.
2: Thank you, Warren. Hello?
1: Yeah, go ahead, Joey. I'm waiting.
2: Okay. I have lots of nicknames for my cat, you know, Tigger, Tigger, Super Cat, and all kinds of names. But anyway, what I called about is I do kitty rescue, and I trapped a male that I've been feeding for years every single night, and he has a bad personality. He's very aggressive and very scared, but I trapped him, and I got him neutered on Monday, which was a great achievement.
1: Sure.
2: And so he's recuperating in my cat condominium. And he looks at me like he totally hates me. And, you know, you go to feed him even when he was out. He hisses at you, you know, when you feed him. And it's his way of saying thank you, I guess. But anyway, I was just wondering if there's any hope for that cat getting a better disposition than the one he has now.
1: I will turn that cat's frown into a smile. Where have I heard that before? I know I've heard that before. I've heard that before. Some. Let me do this, though. I don't want to rush you. So let me take a break, Joey, because I'm going to have to go to a commercial break. When I come back, I will tell you how to try to make this cat. It's not going to happen overnight. Any idea how old he is, Joey?
2: You know, I don't know, but I know at the vet they put down 12 months, but I'm sure he's older because I've been feeding him longer than 12 months, and he was all grown up when I started.
1: Yeah. All right, so let's do this. Let's put Joey on hold. and we'll come back. We'll resolve Joey's question. We'll get to Beth as well. The phone number here, 877-725-8255. We will turn that cat into a smiling cat, I promise. Let me take a quick break here, and then we'll get to all your phone calls. Now, every week you hear me talk about Delta Rescue, and there's reasons for it. This is an organization that walks the walk. And if you were positive when you made a donation that your money would go to help the animals directly, this is that group. If you were positive that every single dollar you donated would go directly to help animals that were deserted, I mean literally deserted by human beings, thrown out of cars in the deserts, the forests, the cities all across America, of course you want to leave that legacy behind. Who wouldn't? For over 45 years, Delta Rescue and my good friend Leo Grillo could never, ever, ever, ever, ever do the work they do every day with the thousands of animals they save without you, my listeners, and thank you for your generous support. 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That's why I decided to make a bequest for Delta's rescued animals in my own personal estate plans. A bequest to Delta will make your legacy work for the animals now, avoid costs for fundraising, and provide tax benefits. What does that mean? That means the animals win, and so do you. But you may not be ready to make long-range plans. I encourage a donation, whatever it may be, 5, 10, 15, 1,000, whatever it is. Donation.
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0: What's new, pussycat? Whoa, whoa,
1: what is new, pussycat? We are back on the Pet Show. I'm Warren Eckstein. Great time to give me a call. The phone number here at the Pet Show, 877-725-8255. I got some T-shirts, some air horns to give away. Plenty of time for your calls. Also, if you have a question, great time to call me. As I said, 877-725-8255. And coming up in the next hour, we're going to take a look at an interview. You listened to an interview I did with Brooke Shields. I think you'll find it interesting. But before the break, we were talking to my friend Joey in California. Joey, you still with me?
2: I'm still here. My guess is that Tommy, I named him Tommy for Tomcat, that he is about 5 years old. And I had only planned to keep him for a two-week convalescence. You know, it's his first time inside a house, so that's got to be different. But anyway,
1: well, let's make why don't we make him an indoor cat? Keep him living a lot longer. You know, the average lifespan of an outdoor cat is 3 to 5 years. Indoor cat is 15 to 20. So, you know, it's up to you. But anyway, in terms of taking the aggressive behavior and changing it around a little bit, there's a lot of things that you can do. First of all, can you identify what makes him aggressive? Is it you being there? Is that what makes him aggressive?
2: Yes, it's just me getting close. I'm getting to the point now where I can very, very calmly, you know, put a piece of salmon on his plate where he's near, you know. I just have to move really slowly. And, you know, because it used to be I'd stick a fork with some food on it, special food. And he
1: okay,
2: would
1: so let me ask you a question. How many times a day do you feed him?
2: I feed him about 4 or 5 times a day.
1: Great, great. What I want you to do is before you put the food in the dish, I want you to take your hands and rub it all over the dish you're going to be serving him. Then what I'd like you to do is start feeding him out each meal, not more food, but each meal out of 2 dishes. You know, once a cat starts associating a person with feeding, even though you've been feeding him, it's been outdoors, this is indoors, it'll make all the difference. The other thing I'm going to recommend that you do is if you can get a towel and just kind of wipe it on your hands and put the towel underneath where you're going to put his food dishes, again, he'll start associating your smell, your scent with the food. Now, little by little, it'll come around. The other thing I'm going to recommend that you do is after a couple of days of that, take a radio, put it in the room with him. Leave the radio on a very low volume, but on a talk station. So now he's hearing voices in a way that he's never heard them before, and no one's there. No one's chasing him. No one's yelling. He's getting used to the sound of voices. If I were your specific behaviors, I would come to your house and make a recording of you talking to the cat, and I would be playing that on a reel. But we can't go that far with you. So at least a radio on a talk station at this point would be beneficial. You know, it's not difficult. Everything that we do in the world of behavior is pretty much involving what we classify as counter conditioning. It's taking something that the dog or the cat is either afraid of or aggressive towards and turning that into a positive. So if the cat has a favorite food or a favorite treat, besides the regular feedings you're giving him, I'm not worried about weight at this point, maybe take a little piece of that salmon or take a little piece of the chicken. And every time you go in there, just kind of put it on his plate, walk away, don't say anything. Your scent is there. He's seeing you in a positive way very frequently, more than 4 times a day for the food. He's got the radio playing at a very low volume. Little by little, he will come around. Let me tell you why I know this. Over the years, I've had the opportunity of working with literally hundreds of feral cat colonies. And some of the cats I've rescued and taken in have never been around human beings, even though they've been fed on a regular basis by people taking care of the colonies. Now, in some cases, it's taken me weeks and weeks and weeks to bring them around, but the bottom line is they may not be bosom buddies, but eventually they do come around. So if you follow my advice, I can pretty much tell you that little by little, he will start feeling a lot better. And at the same time, by hearing you say, what a good boy all the time, what a good girl, whatever it is, whatever you say to Tommy, the more he hears it, the better. So what I'd like to do is, in my best-selling book, How to Get Your Cat to Do What You Want, the most important chapter from my perspective is building up the cat's self-confidence, building up the cat's self-image, and getting the cat to a social point. So what I'd like to do, Joey, is because obviously you're such an incredible person willing to do the work, I'm going to send you a copy of how to get your cat to do what you want. But in the interim, because it's going to take a while to get there, in the interim, what I'd like you to do is follow the advice I gave you. Just make sure that every single time you leave the area where Tommy is, that it's always a positive. You either left a piece of food, some kind of treat, whatever. Just make sure everything, because cats learn through association. If he starts associating you only with feeding and being around without being chased or harmed, which it might have been from other people, eventually he will come around, and the next call from you is going to be, hey, Warren, I can't get this cat off my lap. He's sitting and we're watching Seinfeld together. I can't get to, it'll take a little time and a little patience, maybe a glass or two of Chardonnay. But stay with me, Joey. I will be with you every week if you have to call me. We'll get the cat through it. There are days you're going to be frustrated, days you're going to be happy, but little by little, he will come around, and that's where we have to be at this point.
2: Television on instead of the radio, because he's right by a television.
1: Yeah, you can leave the you can leave the TV on, but a low volume. Make sure it's a talk station. I don't want any loud commercials or loud stuff going on.
2: Right, right.
1: Anyway, Joey, don't go anywhere.
2: I've been talking to him for 4 days, so I've been sitting there the last 2 days practically all day talking.
1: Yeah, but four days is not good. Talk and leave. Leave him wanting, like your mother told you when you were dating. Leave him wanting. Talk for a couple of seconds and walk out and then walk back in an hour later. By staying there constantly, you're not giving him the association of you coming in with a positive. Anyway, Joey, don't go anywhere. I'm going to put you on hold. We're going to get your name and address. I'm going to send you a copy of how to get your cat to do what you want. And number one, I appreciate the phone call. Number two, I appreciate you helping this cat. 877-725-8255, the phone number, 877-725-8255. Plenty of time for your calls. My interview with Brooke Shields coming up in the second hour. I'm Warren Eckstein. 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

0: Hey, Warren Eckstein here. You know, I receive hundreds of emails and texts weekly from animal lovers asking, Warren, who deserves my dollars? 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
5: The Answer. With SRN News, I'm Mary Rose. A widespread and dangerous heat wave is building across the U.S. with triple-digit highs expected in the Southwest and Great Plains this weekend. The heat will spread eastward under a dome of high pressure that meteorologists say could trap oppressive temperatures for a week or more in as much as two-thirds of the continental U.S. Temperatures will be 15 to 25 degrees warmer than normal in many areas, including in the evening. Iran and Oman's foreign ministers have met to discuss the safety of the Strait of Hormuz located between them. It comes after a tense week involving attacks on ships and U.S. retaliation. Oman and Iran agreed to continue talks about the crucial waterway for global oil and gas trade. Also Saturday, Iran's new supreme leader vowed revenge for his father's killing. This is SRN News.
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0: And we are back on the Pet Show. I'm Warren Eckstein. Great time to give me a call if you have a question or a comment. I do have some things to give away, copies of my best-selling book, either How to Get Your Dog or How to Get Your Cat to Do What You Want. I got some great T-shirts. None of my friends walk upright to give away. I got those air horns. A day does not go by where I don't get a thank you for those air horns. We got some of those. By the way, I'll talk more about those in a little bit. So plenty of time for your calls. Lots of stuff to give away. The phone number here at the Pet Show, 877-725-8255. 877-725-8255. Question of the day is, how many nicknames do you have for your pets? How many nicknames? I have at least two dozen. I call them the Abadabas, the Buckaroos, it's Molly and Willie. I call them the Malone Twins. How many nicknames do you have for your pets? Give me a call. I'd love to hear from you. 877-725-8255 or any other questions you may have. Coming up in the next hour, though, you'll be hearing my interview with Brooke Shields. Kind of an interesting interview. Before we get to you, Beth, in Bishopville, I guess it is, near Maryland, you ever wonder what your dog thinks about? I wrote this. It's going to be up on my YouTube channel this week. If you're not following my YouTube, what are you waiting for? YouTube.com/Warren Eckstein. Important that you go to my YouTube channel. Not for any other reason than I'm going to be sharing a lot more info there in the future. So anyway, the question came up is, what do dogs think about? So what do you think your dog thinks about? In short, they think about smells, movement, routines, you, food, more food, and maybe you again. Their thoughts may not be complex, but they're constant. They live in the moment, tuned to every sound, every signal, every scent, and their mental energy is spent decoding what it all means in relation to the things that matter most to them. And the things that matter most is safety, companionship, and we can't forget snacks. They mean a lot too. Again, the number here, 877-725-8255. What else can your dog think about during the day? Oh, man, I hope they don't come home right away. Anyway, let's get right to the phone lines here. Let's go to Beth in Bishopville, Maryland. Hey, Beth, welcome to the show.
1: Hi, thank you. My question is your hugs and kisses, 4-in-1, the supplement dogs.
0: Yeah,
1: I know on a prior show you had mentioned that you weren't being involved with them anymore. There was some issues. Do you have any update? Or are these going to be?
0: Well, no, it wasn't. Let me explain to everyone the hugs and kisses fine. Okay. Hugs and kisses was my own product. I developed hugs and kisses and put it all together. And for years, my manufacturer in Southern California ran a great company, and I knew the CEO. We talk on the phone all the time. I've been there. I knew what was going on. He sold the company to a foreign company, and I made a commitment a long time ago. If I did not have the opportunity to speak to the CEO, if I did not have the opportunity to go to the plant and see where my product's being made, my name was not going to be on it. Therefore, as soon as the company sold, I pulled my name and I pulled Hugs and Kisses off the market. Now, is there any update on it? Here's the update. I'm not going to be manufacturing Hugs and Kisses anymore, but I am in the process right now, hopefully looking for a supplement company for pets out there that I can trust, that is honest, where I can talk to the CEO and I can promote them. They're not aware, but if they come on the Pet Show, you know how many supplements we sell over the years with Hugs and Kisses. So once I find the right company, someone I can trust, products I can trust, I know where they're made, I know where the ingredients are coming from, I know how they're tested, you will then again hear me talking about the supplements on the market. But until then, I wish I had a better update for you, Beth, but I don't. I just want to make sure that if my name goes on something, that I know exactly how, where, and why it's being made. And I don't have that opportunity since they sold out and moved to Sweden. Nothing against Sweden, it's just that I was not real happy with the company that took it over. Tough to get through, tough to talk to. I decided, you know what, after so many years, 30-some-odd years of Hugs and Kisses, I have to make a change, and I did. So hopefully that helps you out, Beth, but in the future, as soon as I make a decision or as soon as I bring someone else on, you, I promise, will be the first to know.
1: Okay, thanks a lot.
0: Thank you, Beth. I really appreciate that phone call. It breaks my heart, too, because thousands and thousands of people were using Hugs and Kisses for 30-some-odd years. So if there's a company out there that I can trust and they come along and I like them, I'm not going to actively search them out. But if there's a company out there that knows how many thousands of people

0: Hey, thank you. I got a adoptee. We've had him for 6 weeks. He was only in the shelter 2 days before we got him. But when you give him a treat, he'll take it out in the yard and bury it and dig it up and bury it, and dig it up and bury it, the same thing over and over. What's up with that?
1: What type of background do you have on the dog, John?
0: He was a surrender from a couple who got, he was well cared for. He was a surrender from a couple who got too sick to take care of.
1: Okay, so your dog
0: of him.
1: Your dog's reaction right now is a reaction of a dog that's in a new environment, only been there for 6 weeks, is making some adjustments at this point. He gets the treat. Maybe he never got treats at the other house. I don't know. Maybe they couldn't give him treats. They didn't have the care to give him treats. So now he gets these treats and he loves them. He's going to take them out in the yard. He's going to bury them. Make sure they're there. Bury them. Make sure they're there. Bury them. Make sure they're there. Just like me checking for my Oreos in the cabinet. Make sure no one else in the family grabbed them. So that's part of the reason. It's going to take some more time for him to get that comfort zone, that stability around him. That's going to make all the difference. Well, give him some more time, John. That's what it's all about. In the meantime, let him adjust the way he needs to adjust. Sometimes if we overreact to a situation, we're making it worse. That's why he's in a new environment. The people that had him can't take care of him. I don't know what they took care of before, if they gave him treats, or maybe the treats are giving him a better. Hide and return. Normal behavior. Nothing to worry about, John.
0: Okay. Thank you very much.
1: My pleasure. Give it some more time. Give me a call back in a couple of weeks, and we'll go further if we have to, if he's still hiding his stuff. Hey, the phone number here at the Pet Show, 877-725-8255. 877-725-8255. I do have some T-shirts to give away, those amazing T-shirts that say none of my friends woke up right. I got some air horns to give away, although the sale has been social media. I'm going to talk about the sale right now. Let me do that right now. Listen, every week you hear me talking about these air horns and how many lives they've saved when people take their dog for a walk and there's coyotes or stray dogs, or if you go out by yourself and there's a crazy person on the street. These air horns are a must for every person that either takes their dog for a walk or even goes walking by themselves. Now, here's the deal. We have two different sizes now on the air horns. We have XL and the regular size. We got a big sale going on, but because of the sale, it's going to take a little bit longer for you to get them. But if you want to get them, now is the time to order them. 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

0: are back on the Pet Show. By the way, before I was going to talk about some, if you have a question, by the way, you can give me a call. The phone number here, 877-725-8255. And if you get through, chances are pretty good that I'll send you a great gift. So if you have a question or comment about your dog or cat, or you just want to tell me your dog or cat's favorite nicknames, give me a call, 877-725-8255. That is the way to get through. So it is hot outside. I'm broadcasting today from Arizona. It's 109 degrees outside, but no matter where you are, it is warm. So the question came up is, Warren, how much water does a dog really need to drink? You know, the rule of thumb that I've lived by my whole life is pretty hardcore. The rule of thumb is that a dog will need about an ounce of fluid per pound of body weight. So a 12-pound dog, 12 ounces of fluid, because dogs perspire primarily through their nose and their paws, primarily through their nose. They remove body heat by panting. If your dog is panting excessively, they can replenish their fluids by drinking water. During these oppressive heat waves, keep an eye on your dog. If your dog is lethargic, is dry gums, or thick, ropey saliva, your dog may be dehydrated, and that is dangerous. With older dogs, excessive thirst or dehydration could be the result of a medical condition, diabetes, cancer, diarrhea, whatever. But anyway, the bottom line is, make sure, especially in the hot weather, that your dog has access to fresh water every day, at least an ounce per pound of dog weight. I think that's really, really important. Again, a reminder that coming up in the next hour, I'm going to do a short interview with Brooke Shields. It was kind of interesting. She's involved with a pet company right now, and I wanted to find out what her relationship with her dogs was, so we'll take a look at that. Also, at the same time, we got so many things to talk about. I usually run out of time, so I'm going to share them with you today. I want to talk about some interesting cat behavior situations. There are plenty of odd cat behaviors that indicate something just may not be right. For example, if you have a cat, increased vocalization, meowing, howling, even hissing are all part of some situation that is not sitting right with your cat. And all of a sudden, the cat that's been using the litter box on a regular basis is spraying or marking territory, it's time to really dive into what's causing it. If you have a cat that is excessively grooming themselves, excessively shedding or itching, it could be medical, but could also be anxiety. A lot of times, excessive grooming is a compulsive disorder. Lots of time, excessive shedding is on anxiety and nerves. Even a dog that's nervous will shed an awful lot. Also, if you change the litter box, I want you to notice if there's an increased or a decreased amount of urination, nutritional changes, water intake, withdrawing, you know, cat behavior can indicate stress, anxiety, and fear, but can also change when something isn't on par physically. Remember, a healthy cat is indeed a happy one. Keeping up routine wellness exams is really important as well. And the reason I want to stress that is so many times, and a lot of my listeners are rescuers or they rescue their pets like the last listener, you're aware that so many cats wind up at shelters, and so many dogs for that matter, but cats do wind up at shelters because they're too noisy, they're spraying in the house, they're not using a litter box, they're aggressive, they're knocking things off the counter. All of these issues that a cat has are normal cat issues. Very often, they're exasperated by their guardians or their owners trying to correct normal behaviors. So if you notice any of these behaviors in your cat, before you try to correct them, the right thing to do is try to figure out why they're there in the first place. Again, increased meowing, spraying or marking, excessive grooming, litter box changes, all of the things can indicate that there's an issue. Plenty of time for your calls, 877-725-8255. Still coming up, we're going to take a look at reactive dogs. Hopefully we'll have time. After we do the Brooke Shields thing next hour, we'll do that. Also, we're going to take a look at what it is, the important thing of how many nicknames. That's the question of the day. My L.A. listeners were right on target with this. So how many nicknames do you have for your dogs or your cats? I want to know. And if you call me and get through, a nice gift will be on its way. Don't get excited. It's not for you. It's for your kitty, buddy, or doggy buddy. Again, that number, 877-725-8255. Are you people embarrassed to admit that you have nicknames for your dogs and cats? I told you earlier, and I mean this from my heart, I remember a dog named Duke. After a day, it was Dookie, the Duke man, Mr. Dukula. Duka, Duka, Duka. How many different names? I have, God knows, I must have at least a dozen names for each one of my dogs. And I've always had nicknames. You know what? They respond to all of them. They're a little bit brighter than we are. Again, the number here at the Pet Show, 877-725-8255. 877-725-8255. Let me take a break and then we'll either get to your calls or I'll share some real important stuff like, is it okay to get a second opinion with you? Right now, of all the things you can do is make sure your dog is getting a good, healthy diet. Every week you hear me talk about Lucy.
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0: And we are back on the Pet Show. We're gonna break after the top of the hour. When we come back, you're gonna hear an interview between myself and Brooke Shields, who turns out to be a big animal lover. It's only gonna be a 10-minute interview, so right after Brooke's interview, I'll be right back on the air answering all of your questions and sharing some really important information. You know, how many people call me up about taking their dog for a walk, and the dog is what we call a reactive dog. Basically, reactivity is an abnormal level of arousal in response to what may be normal. So, for example, if you take your dog for a walk and he sees another dog and he goes absolutely crazy, that's a reactive dog. If you take your dog out and he sees someone on a skateboard or a bicycle and the dog overreacts, that in fact is a reactive dog. So many dogs wind up at shelters because they're reactive. What do you do? And so many trainers out there, and there are a lot of great trainers, but a lot of trainers out there try to correct that type of behavior. They try to correct the dog that's doing that in all the wrong way. So we're going to talk about that when we come back. A couple of things on the importance of focusing on the dog, but also on the reactive dog. Because I got to tell you, there's nothing more depressing if you're in the world of animals, whether you're listening to the show and you love animals or involved with rescue or behaviors through a trainer, than going to the local shelters and seeing that every single cage, every single one is full. And there are people waiting to get in, dogs and cats. It's crazy because so many are there because of behavioral issues that can real easily be resolved. So many of the dogs there are given up because they're reactive or considered reactive dogs. When they take them for a walk and they see something, they go crazy. They turn into Cujo and they pull and they bark and they growl. And maybe they've knocked their owner over. So we're going to take a look at reactive dogs, what causes that reactivity, what to look for before the dog reacts, and what you can do to resolve that. So we'll take a look at that after the Brooke Shields interview, which is only 10 minutes at the top of the hour. We'll take your calls. The phone number is 877-725-8255, 877-725-8255. I also do have some air horns to give away, some t-shirts and copies of my book. So we'll take a quick break. When we come back, 877-725-8255, the phone number. I'm Warren.
1: You'd never buy your kid candy from the checkout aisle.
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